0: one blood lily in the world, and I do not know the botanical name. I apologise to all the Puritans. I'm usually a Puritan, so, you know, I'm really confessing my sins here. But it is a beautiful plant. Now, I'm also going to confess that these pop up around our place and I just go, oh, that's pretty, and move on. So care of them within a container is not really my field of expertise. Haven't personally done it. If anyone's out there that has some information on this one, feel free to give us a call. What generally works with these sorts of things, mine have always been in irrigated parts of the garden, so they are getting watered over the dry season. We don't separate them at all. We generally just rely on our wildlife to move them around. But I would, based on the photo I'm looking at, say that you probably do need to separate them. There's quite a few in a not particularly large pot. So the more you separate, the more they can reproduce and create more bulbs and then more opportunities for you to have these beautiful flowers. And they are stunning. They're at probably the size of your hand, some almost as big as your head, the flowers when they come out. And they're a great big sort of pom-pom flower, which I'm not aware of it having a scent, but again, any experts out there can feel free to give us a call.
1: I love that. And that's, you know, the humility there to acknowledge that, you know, you don't know everything. It's good to see. There should be more humility in the world. Thank you for the text there. Text in, Sue in Nooka here. I planted cucumber seedlings about 4 weeks ago, plus tomato plants. Tomatoes are going well, but the cucumber leaves have been eaten. The plants are in the same container. Any suggestions on how to manage the cucumber pests?
0: Okay, so cucumber leaves are very tasty. Tomato leaves, not so much. Tomato leaves are actually poisonous. So if you eat enough of them, you are going to end up not very happy with the world. Same goes for bugs. Generally speaking, you'll often find they go for the more palatable leaves first. That's why they eat your leafy greens. They eat your cucumbers because they actually have a reasonably tasty leaf. There is a particular pest which I know as the 28 spotted ladybug. It is not a ladybug. It is a nasty, horrible, evil creature that lays its eggs all over your cucumbers. The larvae then consume at the most amazing rate. You can be decimated overnight by these things. They're awful. The larvae are like a little yellow prickly creature. I used to put gloves on and go and squash them. That was the easiest way to deal with them.
1: But wait, do they don't look like, or they are similar to lady beetles?
0: They do look like a lady beetle. They're a bit bigger than what you would expect a lady beetle to be, and they have their yellow colour, yellowy orange, with a lot of spots. I've never been able to count to see whether it actually is 28 spots. They're a mean pest. They really do. They have a massive appetite. They lay thousands of eggs, and literally you can lose a cucumber overnight, like a fully mature one. So for your seedlings to be decimated like this is really awful, but imagine if you had got further in the process. At least now you do have time to, you know, regain your progress. You can, depending on how much it's been damaged, you may be able to rescue these particular plants, or maybe it's just going to be easier for you to put a few more seeds in and let them come up. I would recommend spraying with something like pyrethrum or whatever pest control device you prefer to use, ensuring that you have, you know, considered things like when you can consume your fruit off the plant, because you've got it multi-planted with another plant. You need to be more conscious of those things. So that's my recommendation, because these things, yeah, it sounds easy to go out and just squash them, but sometimes you will go to bed with a healthy plant, wake up in the morning and it's gone. So, yeah, it's not fun. Pests do like your cucumbers, though, and they will, generally speaking, always hit them first over your tomatoes.
1: Non sequitur. Do you know what a collective noun for lady beetles, ladybugs are?
0: No.
1: It is a loveliness of lady beetles.
0: Well, that's lovely.
1: Absolutely. I'll stop taking us away from gardening because there's plenty more gardening questions to come in. I hope that helped you, Sue, in Nooka. We've got a text here. There's some words here that I don't know how to say, so I'm going to handball that to you. That text from Helen in Liania for you, Charlotte.
0: Helen is asking about Ganoderma. Now, I actually know who this is, and I know that they have had some palms removed from their garden that did have Ganoderma in them. And where the stress is coming here is if they put another palm back in that spot, is it going to just get Ganoderma and die? So there's a couple of things going on here. One, Ganoderma is a fungal plant. They're not plants. It's a fungi that has existed here for, you know, probably millions of years. It's always been around. But what happened is it found a really easy target in golden canes. So a lot of people suddenly lost their golden canes. And the part of the reason for this is we planted golden canes badly. We didn't appreciate their natural growing conditions and we used them as a hedge when they weren't really suited to the task. That means that they become more susceptible to these sorts of infections and to fungal growth and to just being not in the best state. If you wanted to replace a golden cane with another palm and you wanted another clumping palm, I would suggest a Macarthurii because it's one, it's a native, two, they're fairly healthy and tolerate some of these pests a bit better than what a golden cane does, but also they have a different way of growing. I would also recommend that you don't use palms as hedges, but that's just me. If you really, really, really want a palm, you could do that. It's just not the ideal solution, in my opinion, as someone who's dealt with a lot of gardens and designs and the ongoing maintenance of those things. Not my favourite thing. Very labour intensive, lots of cleaning up to do, lots of maintenance, and you've always just got to keep on top of that health aspect because they're always going to be a little bit more susceptible to these issues in those conditions.
1: So what would you suggest would be a better hedge?
0: An actual plant that has been designed for hedging.
1: Well, big call.
0: Or you could go a shrub or something of those along those lines. Depends how much work you want to do in terms of maintaining and shaping and things like that. If you just want something that's just going to fill a space, you could go for any plant that will grow to the size that you want. If you want something that's going to screen, that's going to, you know, that you can maintain and keep, you know, in a nice tidy little hedge shape, then go to a nursery and actually talk to them about your conditions in your spot, because if it's sun or shade or, you know, it's something that you're going to water, it's something that you're not going to water, where you live makes a difference, your soil structure. So Liania, it has different soils. Some parts of Liania are quite clay type soils. Some are higher and they have rock based soils. They're sort of sitting on the edge of an old escarpment site. Some are going down to sort of the mangroves at the back of Liania. So you've got really varying soil structures in that space. Knowing where this one is, I'm going to say that this is probably a conversation that is happening between a husband and wife. Someone wants to win and I'm not getting involved. So you heard what you heard. Do with it what you will.
1: Very, very diplomatically played there, Charlotte Byrne. You are listening to ABC Radio right across the top end. We still have Gardening Hour for another 18 and a half minutes. Get your requests or your requests. Why not?
0: Sure.
1: I've slipped into NT Sundays mode. Get your gardening questions in now. Otherwise, we're going to run out of time. This text here from Grace in Milner. A question, please, about callistemons. That's how an actual gardening person would say that.
0: Look, I say callistemons, but I've heard people say callistemons, and I'm not going to pounce on people for their pronunciation.
1: Lovely work. Thank you. Anytime there is new growth on the trees, the tips turn brown and leaves appear to be stuck together. Unclear if it's an insect causing the problem or something else. What would you recommend to take to make the trees stronger to withstand this attack?
0: Okay, almost definitely an insect. So it's more than likely something is laying a larvae in there, laying an egg in there. The larvae is then protected by creating the sort of little cocoon around it. Not strictly speaking a cocoon, as in my understanding, but I'm also not an entomologist. So, you know, don't take anything as strict 100% gospel. My best advice is this looks like a very healthy plant at the moment. Keep it that way. Unless you are losing every single new piece of growth to this sort of a insect attack, you are best off just ensuring your plant is able to cope with what pests are in our environment. There's always a but in these situations, though. So if you are having serious issues and a real infestation and you know, there's hundreds and hundreds and hundreds of these things on your plant, absolutely go out and buy something to deal with it. Not knowing the specific pest does make it a bit more challenging for me, but you can, generally speaking, use almost anything that attacks sapsuckers or sort of caterpillar-based pests. The reason I say to just kind of maybe keep your plant healthy and work with it is because a lot of these insects are sort of also beneficial at a stage in their life. So, you know, they might be pollinators, they might be food for birds, they might be, sometimes it's just a matter of just holding fast, waiting for the cycle to get to a certain point, and suddenly you're going to find that there's a bunch of birds around your plant taking care of the problem for you. So just putting that out there in terms of the holistic sense of what you can do in your garden. And maybe, you know, just relax and go to the Glenty and not worry about your colistemon today.
1: Zen and the art of gardening. I'm here for it, Charlotte. Actually, here's another photo. I don't know if that helps. That's another photo that was sent in.
0: No. It's more than likely if you did open it up at the right time, you would find like a little caterpillar or a grub of some description in that little nest, for want of a better word. I'm going to say it's probably something in that part of the pest world that is causing your issue. But like I said, the rest of the plant looks really quite healthy from the photos I can see, and I wouldn't stress that much. We do tend to have an influx of pests at this time of year. Sometimes it's best to just hold off.
1: Just go get a souvlaki. She'll be right.
0: Yeah, look. That's my opinion.
1: Actually, earlier this show, we did have a chat to Emma from the City of Darwin. There's an event on happening right now at the Rapid Creek Bridge about Ivy Gourd. Mm. Do you have anything to say about our not friend Ivy Gourd?
0: It's a pain in the butt, for want of a better description. It is an edible, so it is a plant that some people grow to consume the fruit of. But it is also very attractive to birds. So I would say if you want to keep it growing, keep it in a spot where it can't, one, invade your neighbours or invade surrounding spaces, and two, where you can keep birds off it. Now, that's in your best interest anyway, because you want to get the fruit to cook it and eat it. So anything you can do to keep the fruit yours will also help to stop it ending up in the bush. As far as I know, it still isn't a declared weed. We were talking about this last week as well, because I just happened to be doing 2 weeks in a row.
1: Mm.
0: So we did have a chance to have a little bit of a chat with a caller about this, the fact that it is an edible, and it is used in Southeast Asia in recipes and for, you know, just general cooking and eating. So when you do have it in your backyard and you are growing it for that purpose, just if you could bear in mind that it is causing some issues outside of your backyard, anything you can do to assist, greatly appreciated.
1: There you go. Sorry, just for a peek behind the curtain. Of course, last week I was producing the show. As a producer, you kind of have one ear on Gardening Hour and you're kind of wildly writing the scripts for the last hour of the show. So I was like, let's flesh this out. I want to find out what it tastes like. And it's like, oh, I'm going to have to admit that I didn't hear what you said last week. What do? You make a jam out of it?
0: It's like a vegetable. So if people are familiar with bilimbi, which is a cucumber-ish alternative that we can grow here, that's similar. So it's a gourd. So zucchini, cucumber, that world.
1: Oh,
0: sort of kind of.
1: It all makes sense now. Gourd.
0: Yeah.
1: Because there's a band called the Gourd. They've got like a gourd pun in their title, and they actually play instruments made out of like gourds.
0: Yeah.
1: Not to be confused with the Gourd Matadors, which are a great band.
0: They are also one of my
1: spelt differently.
0: Child's favourites, actually, at the moment. They're, Be a Man. Everyone should go and have a listen to that song.
1: Yeah.
0: It's a good one.
1: Okay, that's a good enough excuse. And keep listening, people, because in the last hour of the show, I'm going to play some Gourd, spelt G-O-E-R-E-D, Matadors. Anyhow, I'm getting away from gardening again. I've got to stop doing that. You know what? This is only my second ever gardening hour, and I got in trouble from Emily last time because I missed our regular segments. Is this where I push the button for plant of the week?
0: Let's go.
1: All right, wait, ready. I gotta get there. You know, I'm learning every day. Plant of the week.
2: Plant of the week.
0: All righty. So this is based on having driven around a little bit over the last week and seeing what's happening in some of our median strips and roundabouts, and probably particularly the Arnhem Highway, Stuart Highway corner, and just looking at what's doing well. And it's the Dianellas. So Dianellas are a group of grasses. I call them grasses. I think they technically do fall under grasses. They're often referred to as flax lilies. We can get them in plain green with a little spray of bluey purple flowers. We can get them in green and white variegations, green and yellow variegations, yellow and green variegations, yellow and sort of a white variegations. There's a bunch of them out there. Let's just leave it at that. There's also a few different varieties that you can get. Some have a fragranced flower, some don't. They are all hardy. They are All the ones that you get here do tend to actually all be natives as well, and they are probably the king of roundabouts in the Darwin area. You see them in, I swear, it's nearly every single roundabout there is at least one Dianella. They are very, very hardy, very tough, will only grow to about 50, 60 centimetres tall at the most. Great bedding plant, great ground cover, really good for people who just want something that's just going to go.
1: You're such a pro, Charlotte, because, of course, you've said that it is the king of roundabouts because we are celebrating King's long weekend. King's birthday.
0: Okay, I had absolutely no idea that's what the public holiday was.
1: Because, you know, I know I exist in a world where I don't really know what day of the week it is, let alone if there's that's what we're celebrating.
0: Okay. Yep. Thanks.
1: Yeah, we'll pay that. We'll pay that. Yes, because it's been a day. Oh, actually, we're getting a bit of love. I'm glad you're laughing. A text in from Captain saying, Charlotte and David, just loving the humour and stuff on the show. Please, Charlotte, keep it Aussie. You must have said pain in the butt. Captain's requesting pain in the bum.
0: Yeah, I go between the two. And I think I find that I'm actually, when I'm referring to something that I really don't like, I call it a butt. Because I like bums. Sorry.
1: And you go between the two, butts and bums.
0: Yeah. If I call my kid a pain in the bum, it's because I like the kid still. If I call you a butthead, different story.
1: Oh, good. See, we're learning every day. All right, Charlotte, I'm not even going to awkwardly ask if this is what we're doing next. I'm just going to push this button.
2: Jobs for the weekend.
1: Yeah, how do you like that?
0: Oh, that's awesome. Look, I'm going to say something here, which is probably not controversial for me, but is controversial for the gardening show. And that is, you know what? There's so much to do this weekend. Just go and enjoy it.
1: There's
0: Take
1: a theme
0: this weekend
1: here.
0: As a learning weekend. Make yourself a drink. If you're still at home, this is. Make yourself a drink. Go out into your yard and go for a walk. Have a look at, if you've had irrigation running this morning, have a look at where spots might be a little bit less wet than you want them to be. Have a look at whether you've got some pests hanging about. And then take that information, take some photos, do all that sort of stuff. Either store it for next week because it's too late now. You missed. No. If you ring, we'll talk to you. But, you know, do it quick.
1: That number again, 1-300-057-222. You have 7 minutes.
0: But if You can also go to some of your local providers of these services and products. We have some really fabulous local businesses that can help you with advice and information and the products that can help you in some of these situations.
1: Wait, is this where I have to flag the ABC editorial policies again?
0: No, because I'm not going to say anyone's name. But you should be like getting out there at the moment. This is our time where we can just, everyone stops whinging about the weather. Everyone just stops whinging full stop, all right? I'm going to put that one out there too. We don't care about what's happening in other parts of the world right

0: right now. You can care about it, but you don't need to talk about it this weekend. We're just going to take the weekend off. We're all going to celebrate stuff. We're going to celebrate the Greek Glenty. We're going to go to the Barra Nationals, or, you know, listen to whoever our friend is at the Barra Nationals. We're going to go and enjoy a gig at some place around Darwin, the rural area, Catherine, wherever you are that you can hear this right now. I just want you to go and enjoy this weekend. Learn your garden. Don't necessarily work in it. Learn it.
1: Well, there you go. Well, that's controversial, saying that we can't we whinge about how cold it is? Okay. Wait. Are you whinging about people whinging?
0: Yeah. No.
1: That's right. Speaking of people whinging, no, that's not true. Our friend from down in the centre, from Alice Springs, Jeff Myers. Jeff, are you whinging about anything?
2: No, I am not whinging about anything. I'm sitting in my car at the moment without a jumper on, and this morning I think it was 1.7 or 1.2 degrees. But I didn't have a jumper on. I'm not whinging because the sun's out and the sky is blue, and it's fantastic.
0: That's it. It's fantastic. We're just going to appreciate what we have and not worry about what we don't.
2: Yes, and I mean, most of the people in Central Australia, probably 10,000 people, are parked along the old South Road watching the bikes go off and in the Pink Desert Race.
0: There you go. Of course. See, yet another thing to do at the other end of the territory.
2: Yeah, I just heard you, all those things that were happening in the top end, so that's happening down here. And then there's sort of the anti-motorbike, anti-smoke, anti-fuel, anti-noise group, and they're all out gardening.
0: There you go.
1: Well, because I don't know if you caught that then, Jeff, but Charlotte's advice for job of the week was to don't do any gardening. What was your advice in the Alice Springs gardening hour?
2: Well, we were talking about, I had a special guest in, the president of the Plant Society, sharing the program. We were talking about the show coming up and preparing sites and thinking about what plants you might get or purchase from the Plant Society at the show in the first couple of days of July. So that was one thing. The other thing was repeat planting of veggies in your veggie garden so that you got a continuous supply rather than having 30 heads of broccoli all maturing at the one time. You repeat plant, so you've got a continuous supply of broccoli over 3 months rather than one day or 1 week.
0: That's it. And at least half of that goes with what I was saying, and that is learn your garden.
2: Yes.
1: Oh, keeping it real. Oh, that's fair. Well, and because does Ivy Gourd, we were talking about that with the council earlier today, do you get any of that in the centre there, Jeff?
2: No, I'm not sure what Ivy Gourd is, but...
1: we'll take that as a no.
2: No, I mean, we have gourds that grow here beautifully, but not at this time of the year because, I mean, as I say, it was 1.2, I think, this morning. Yeah, you can guarantee in the next 3 weeks we'll have some minuses, even though the weather seems to be warming. I mean, I put together a calendar in 1996, and I still use that as a reference. And in those days, we averaged 44 frosts a winter, right? And now we're lucky if we have four frosts a winter. Usually they're a bit savage. They can still be -2, -3, -5, but we're not getting 44 a year like we used to.
0: Wow.
1: Oh.
0: I can't think of anything worse.
2: You don't
0: frost.
2: Know about that, do you, Emily?
0: Charlotte. But yeah, close enough. That'll do. Yeah, look, frost. Can't think of anything worse than that one.
1: Oh, fantastic. Well, thank you so much, gardeners. In fitting style, we were talking about gourds. We're actually going to finish off gardening hour with a gourd, Matadors. But, Jeff, always lovely to check in. I hear that there's a chance that next week we actually might get the gang back together and we'll have an NT-wide gardening hour.
2: We will, because Brashy's going to be away for a month. Emma's away next weekend, probably exhausted from doing the weekend, this whole weekend, 4 days of Fink or 5 days of Fink. Mm. I'm not sure. So, yes, I think we're going to be joining forces next week at least for 1 week. It might be more. I don't know.
1: It's good. I miss the old team. We've got to get the team back together. Speaking of which, Lorella's back in July.
0: Wow. That's been a good trip.
2: Yeah. I'll have to start talking about cakes again, won't I?
1: Look, this is true. Actually, speaking of which, as always, I've talked too much. We'll play Gourd Matadors next hour. But, Jeff, is there food on the shelves in Alice Springs? I know I've been down in Alice for Fink Weekend before, and sometimes it gets a little bit thin on the ground.
2: No, I think

0: think everything's all right, although I tell you what, I went into the corner store to get some bread yesterday. There was plenty of bread, but the lineup for grog was out the front door. I couldn't believe it. Everybody was cursing because there was, so many people getting stocking up to go out to the Fink and spend 3 days camping out in the bush.
1: Yeah, sometimes there's traffic jams in Alice Springs if there's the right combination. I remember that because there was, we can leave this for another day. But yes, on the right day, Gap Road can sometimes be an issue.
0: Yeah, no, you're dead right. I went down South Terrace. Kay and I were going out to Ross Highway yesterday to do a quick irrigation fix-up job. And we're still in South Terrace and the traffic was banked way back, so I just did this in my four-wheel drive. I did a quick U-ey and went back into town and went in a different direction because there was no way I was going to be stuck in the traffic for 20 minutes at least trying to get to do a 10-minute job.
2: Yeah.
0: So I turned around, went and did another irrigation job, actually at the palliative care unit as a community job, and I put in some irrigation there for an hour.
1: Oh, love your work, Jeff. Stay agile, stay nimble. All right, well, hopefully we'll be chatting to you next week.
0: Okay, 9 o'clock or 9:05 to 10 o'clock.
1: Oh, yeah, sounds a plan. Awesome. Thanks, okay. Jeff.
0: Thank you. Bye.
1: And thank you, Charlotte. Like, it's been quite the journey this morning. I know I think we've all learned something.
2: Hopefully.
1: But when are you back again?
2: 3 weeks.
1: Oh, I look forward to it. That might be when Lorella's back.
2: Maybe.
1: All right. Thank you, Charlotte Burns. And thank you, all your questions. We are coming up to 10 o'clock.
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9: Good morning, Sally Bothroyd with ABC News. US President Donald Trump says the war with Iran is nearly over and will be finished one way or the other. Mr. Trump has been speaking to supporters in the US state of Wisconsin. He's repeated his stance that Iran cannot be allowed to produce nuclear weapons.
10: We had to put out a fire. We had to extinguish a nuclear weapon, a capable nuclear. This was going to be a very capable country that was going to have a massive nuclear presence, and we weren't going to let that happen. Nobody wanted that to happen. And we've largely finished that, you'll see.
9: Meanwhile, Washington has confirmed the Iranian World Cup football squad has been granted visas to enter the US despite the ongoing war between America and Iran. The BBC's Mimi Swaby reports.
11: With their first match approaching, Iran had negotiated a last-minute shift, moving their base from Arizona to Mexico due to visa issues and a growing belief in Tehran that the squad's presence in the US should be kept to a minimum. Earlier this week, the US Secretary of State, Marco Rubio, told lawmakers the US would not allow Iran's football delegation to include individuals linked to the Islamic Revolutionary Guards, a powerful branch of the Iranian armed forces. Several players in the Iranian squad have completed mandatory military service with the group. The Fars News Agency has reported that some members of the Iran team's technical and administrative staff are yet to receive their visas.
9: Back home, fuel prices are continuing to fall across the country after a spike in March, but some capital cities are seeing slower relief than others. Caitlin Maloney reports.
12: Across Australia's five largest cities, average retail petrol prices are 83.9 cents per litre lower compared to late March. This week's ACCC fuel price monitoring update shows Canberra has the highest average price for unleaded petrol at $1.81 a litre. Adelaide is now the cheapest capital, with motorists paying $1.66 a litre, while Sydney's prices have dropped to $1.73. Diesel prices have also eased slightly since March, but Canberra remains the most expensive capital city, with the average now at $2.23 a litre.
9: There's been a large drop in the number of influenza infections recorded in Australia so far this season compared to last year. The latest respiratory surveillance report released by the Australian Centre for Disease Control has found there's been a 65% decrease. There were more than 33,000 cases detected in the first 5 months of the year, down from almost 100,000 cases over the same period in 2025. A first-time writer-director from the remote Northern Territory community of Yirrkala says she's very excited to be in Sydney for the screening of her short film at the Sydney Film Festival. Manguji, Catching Eyes, is a romantic comedy about two young people navigating their feelings under the close watch of gossiping peers. Writer and director Sienna Stubbs says the short film speaks to the issues faced in dating in a small Aboriginal community.
13: In Brisbane or in any other capital city, you can walk down the street holding hands on a first date with someone you don't know, and no one bats an eye. But if you do that in community, you can't. Like, there is no doing that.
9: Iconic Argentinian musician Carlos Solari, known for his blend of hard rock and punk, has died at the age of 77. The BBC's Charles Haviland looks back at his life.
14: Brought up in La Plata, Carlos Solari, nicknamed Indio, was inspired by 1960s beatnik poetry and rock, bringing into his music tango, street slang and criticism of state repression. His band, Los Redondos, defied the military junta of the 70s. They amassed a vast following. Sometimes Solari's gigs were marked by violence, which he denounced, or fatal accidents. Today, Carlos Solari's songs crop up in football stadiums, street graffiti, even literature.
9: Briefly to cricket news, New Zealand are 218 runs from victory over England with 7 wickets in hand at stumps on day 2 of the first test at Lord's. Darwin today, sunny with a top of 31 degrees, Alice Springs, sunny and 18. ABC News.
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1: Jabiroo to Humpty Doo, Anula to Ali Ngula, Ropabart to Noonama. I hope you're enjoying your Saturday. I get to hang out with you for another hour. I actually get to hang out with you for like an hour and a bit. I'm helping out Kenny Vowles on NT Grandstand after this. Just never ends. Which I'm happy. I'm happy for. I'm not complaining. You know, if you were listening to Gardening Hour, Charlotte said we're not allowed to complain at the moment. Life's pretty good. The weather's good. There's plenty of events on. So much so, I'm not sure if anyone's going to be listening to us. You might be on your way. You might be already there at Barunga. Maybe you're making your way to Glenty. I was saying how I'm not one much for crowds, so I might entertain the idea of maybe sneaking down later. Another fellow crowd avoider was like, oh yeah, if I get there early, is there going to be food? So Glenty has just kicked off. I think entertainment, some dances. It will kick off at about 12:45, I think it was. Yeah. Anyway, I'll give you a roundup of Glenty activities before this hour. Saying how I'm not one much for crowds, so I might entertain the idea of maybe sneaking down later. Another fellow crowd avoider was like, oh yeah, if I get there early, is there going to be food? So Glenty has just kicked off. I think entertainment, some dances. It will kick off at about 12:45, I think it was. Yeah. Anyway, I'll give you a roundup of Glenty activities before this hour is over. But if you are there or on your way there, give us an update. Be like, yep, no, there's food up for grabs. All those scaredy cats that don't like being around the big crowds, get on over. Text in 0487 991057. In this last hour, you know, I'm nothing if not constantly in a state of nostalgia. But a story has come to the fore this week about kids TV and how there's not enough of it with an Aussie slant. Just like Captain texted in earlier saying, Charlotte, don't say pain in the butt. We're Aussies, say pain in the bum. So things like that, like if we don't have kids TV and for tweens that actually talk like us, what is that doing to the next generation? So I thought it's just an opportunity to say, what were your fave kids shows growing up. I think my time, what am I?

0: I'm 42, so I was very excited about Rocco's Modern Life. I was very amazing. You remember that one where you got to, like, oh, sorry, it was amazing, I should be saying, if I want to be more accurate, where you, like, found keys and you could play video games. Obviously, there's a classic Play School. But yes, children's TV, Australian or otherwise, what do you get into? Or if you've got kids now, what are they watching? Obviously, Bluey has been an absolute, powerhouse globally, not just here in Australia. But we will be talking Aussie kids TV next. Charanth Wadiyar, my co-conspirator for Darwin Saturdays, nothing gets past him. And he's like, here's a little supercut from a moment that happened in Gardening Hour that needs revisiting. Oh, what's going to happen when I push this?
1: When I'm referring to something that I really don't like, I call it a butt, because I like bums. Sorry.
0: And you go between the two, butts and bums.
1: Yeah. If I call my kid a pain in the bum, it's because I like the kid still. if I call you a butthead, different story.
0: There you go. That's the lay of the land. The difference between butt and bums, which is actually relevant to our chat in terms of language being used, of not being able to see Aussie. I don't know. Bum. I usually use more offensive words than that if I'm referring to that. But, you know, that's that. We don't have to talk about that here. Also, we were talking about Gourds, as in the Ivy Gourd, and I referred to a great top-end band, Gourd Matadors, and that's an excuse to play some NT music on your wireless. Pleasure to be with you. Go turn it up loud, because I'm about to play Over My Head by the Gourd Matadors.

glimmer.

0: Radio Over My Head by the Gord Matadors. As a part of our What's On segment earlier today, there wasn't a huge amount of music going on. I think purely by, well, today at least, because of the sheer amount of events that are on. Obviously, if you're going to Barunga, you're going to hear plenty of music. Be sure to listen to tomorrow's NT Sunday show from 10 o'clock. I'll be speaking to Amelia Searson, who you'd usually be listening to at this point of day, but obviously, you probably put two and two together there. She's on her way down to Barunga. So we'll be hearing from Barunga tomorrow. But not so much music in the top end. Obviously, there's going to be some at Glenty. Head along there. But tomorrow there's plenty of music on. So there's a Doof BBQ out at Lake Alexander from 1 o'clock. First Sunday Blues with feature artist Prayer Corby. That's from Tracy Village from 3 o'clock. Top End Folk Club are having their monthly tune session at Last Supper from 4:30. Baby Blue are playing De La Plage from 5 o'clock. And Vinyl on the Veranda with DJ F-Bo at the Rail. So these are all events tomorrow. If you do want me to give you a shout out, doesn't have to be music, any event in this last hour, please send it along. Text in 0487 99 1057. Also, I'm asking, what was your favourite kids show growing up? Maybe your favourite kids show now, if you have to sit down with your kids. Well, you have to. That's not how I should describe that. It's coming up to 10:15.
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0: Well, now, you know, I was attempting to sit through that whole thing, but I must admit, you know, coming to it as a grown-up, it's like, oh, that's quite a lot, isn't it? But I remember loving Bananas in Pyjamas growing up. What was your favourite Aussie TV show as a kid? Mine, like I say, I think everyone got into the Bananas. I didn't mind a bit of Blinky Bill. As I got to my tweens, I didn't mind a bit of Rocco's Modern Life, which was an American TV show through Nickelodeon. Because you see, but most of the cartoons and the TV shows were filled with Aussie references, themes and accents. But these days, apart from Bluey, there aren't as many homegrown series on our screens. And what does this mean for local storytelling and our national identity? Dr. Madeleine Hunter is a postdoctoral research fellow at RMIT University, and her research mainly focuses on the role of children's media and entertainment in society and the business of childhood in the 21st century. Oh, that was a lot of words. I could probably sharpen that up. You know, is that an accurate reflection on the world you operate in, Madeleine?
1: Yes, it is.
0: Because now, as opposed to when I grew up, I'm 42, so I was a 90s child, where it still there was, you know, it was creeping in. As I said, Rocco's Modern Life, even though ironically Rocco was an Australian character but spoke in American accents, but let's not get bogged down into the nitty-gritty. Even just from now to then, is there less Aussie kids TV around?
1: Yes, absolutely. This is what our recent report, Australian Children's Television at the Crossroads, is about, is that the amount of Australian children's television being produced has massively declined. There were only 5 productions went into production 2024 to 2025. So, yeah, that's a massive decline.
0: And is this kind of crept up, or has it just been slowly happening over the last decade or so?
1: It was very slow through, you could argue it was a sort of slow creep that came from like the change from analog to digital transmission and the multiplication of channels that were suddenly available to Australian audiences. We weren't huge on cable in this country, but we did get all of our new free-to-air channels. So suddenly we start multiplying places people can go for content. But it has massively ramped up from 2021 onwards, when the government announced they were going to pull back what were the subquotas for commercial broadcasters that actually mandated they had to show new original children's content and children's drama, and they now no longer have to.
0: Right. And I suppose, is this, were television stations, were they basically citing, is it financial pressures that they just couldn't keep up with, that they rallied for these quotas being lowered?

0: yeah, it has been the it had been their position for years that because we have had this really strong belief that, you know, children's culture shouldn't be commercialized, that we should protect children from advertising, and we've had quite strong restrictions around what can be advertised to children, combined with the fact that most children don't have jobs and therefore can't earn their own money. They're not as profitable an audience for a commercial broadcaster. So from their perspective, they are making content that does not make them as much money and that they argue they can't get the audiences for, but also they didn't often tend to put it on at the most hospitable times.
1: Right.
0: Like 6 a.m. in the morning is not a time a lot of people are going to be available to watch a thing. True. So yes, they had not wanted to do them for a long time, but with the COVID pandemic, multi-channel transitions, streamers starting to really come into the Australian market,

0: actually watching telly as it's being telecast?
1: I mean, not many. And this has been the huge, it's been a problem for like television, for broadcast television as a whole, but it's especially been a problem for the children's market because not only did you used to be able to, have this great thing called reruns where you could build an audience over years. You didn't have to count on them loving it the first time. You could count on them being shown it a few months down the track, a few years down the track. You could build that audience slowly. But also, you had this really small block of time when everyone was showing children's content. So you had scarcity and you had repetition. And that is gone now. So it's much harder to get the thing in front of the child in the first place.
0: So if we're not making as much kids' TV in Australia, is it mainly coming from America?
1: Yeah, the US and the UK. This is a slightly more vexed question, and it is worth discussing, is that children's television has always been very international because the problems we're having in Australia are also problems for most of the sectors around the world. In that most countries, the US is kind of an outlier in that they don't really have a strong public service broadcast tradition outside of PBS, which has now kind of been defunded totally anyway. But most other countries have some kind of public service, have a really strong public service tradition around children's television, and everyone's been feeling that pinch and that squeeze for years, decades now. So you do tend to have countries kind of clubbing together to make things.
0: Well, because one of our listeners texted in and pointed out earlier, someone we were chatting to, actually our gardening or our gardener on Gardening Hour, said butt, pain in the butt instead of bum. And I was saying, come on, let's keep it Aussie. We gotta say bum. Like, are we he seeing kids using like Americanisms? Well, not just kids, I guess adults as well. Like, are kids growing up using like American language as a result?
1: Oh, absolutely. But this was a thing when I was a kid. I'm like yourself, I'm 37, also a 90s child. So this is a long-standing sort of problem. What has been interesting is there was a study that my colleague Jessica Balenciaga did while she was at Swinburne a few years ago that did find that Australian kids were having a very hard time distinguishing Australian from American content, which I thought was very interesting because to me the accent is an immediate giveaway, but it didn't seem to be that way for quite young children. And things like Little Lunch and Investigators that are Australian made, they just assumed were American because they were good.
0: Like, does that mean like our kids just kind of crummy at picking accents? Is that what that means?
1: I mean, I don't know. I would have to speak to someone who like knows more about like language acquisition and processing to figure out what's going on there. But I just thought that was very interesting.
0: Well, there you go. And because what shows did you watch growing up?
1: I mean, this is the thing, I talk about the importance of Australian children's television, but I absolutely loved things like Teenage Mutant Ninja Turtles and Power Rangers.
0: Oh, yes.
1: And also, like, I liked the Ferrells.
0: No, I didn't quite get in that, but I think that was I might have just been peak, but I was peak Teenage Mutant Ninja Turtles. You could be a member of the fan club, and it was I can't remember the slogan, but it had a really good punny title. Oh my God, Teenage Mutant Ninja Turtles. That was a cultural like wave. Like, that was a huge obsession. Like, I was, as I said, I was a member of the fan club. Like, I reckon it's the only fan club I've ever been in ever. So, like, which one was your obsession? Like, if you had to pick one on top of your list, where you're heading?
1: I mean, I think I had Power Rangers is definitely obsession. I will still, because they're all on Netflix now, I can still go back and watch like the first three seasons.
0: Wow. So you go back there now still?
1: I am fascinated by that show.
0: Well, I suppose it makes sense for the where your area of
1: Oh, yeah.
0: research. That makes sense. So, like, give us. I know there's probably too much to break down, but like, what fascinates you about Power Rangers?
1: So the fascinating thing to me is that it is this wonderful commercial text because the thing that was very interesting about this show was that it was obviously based on this Japanese series. And the guy who brought it to America, I believe his name's Ham Saban, had this incredible idea of like, well, we don't need to reshoot all the like monster, the big kind of monster droid fights. We can just use those from the Japanese series. And it's just when they're out of their suits that we need to reshoot. So we can make half a TV show here.
0: Because it certainly did have vibes of like it was definitely lo-fi in terms of those action sequences, but I suppose it was probably of its time, but maybe.
1: Oh, absolutely.
0: Yeah. Because.

0: that did, am I making this up where in my mind, like I remember when I was really young watching Monkey Magic, where it's like obviously just voiced over completely out of sync. So those fight scenes, so that's those fight scenes that they're using yeah. for from another country's production.
1: Yeah, if they're in their suits, you can sort of tell, like, the video quality changes very much. It goes to a much more cool tone, color palette, and slightly more lo-fi camera work, but also because, like, they're wearing the suits and the helmets. You don't see a mouth move. You can dub over that.
0: Yeah, it's that's absolutely clever. Oh, well, Dr. Madeleine Hunter, research fellow at RMIT. Like, at what stage do you go to watch kids' TV? Like, in what? Hang on. Are you watching this as your own pursuit for your own enjoyment, or you're watching these with your academic hat on?
1: I mean, the academic hat is never off, so it's always a bit of both.
0: Oh, very good. Well, fantastic to chat to you, and I appreciate your time today.
1: Thank you very much. It's been great.
0: That is RMIT's Vice Chancellor's Postdoctoral Research Fellow, Dr. Madeleine Hunter. I love that. I love a bit of nostalgia. We all love nostalgia. Thinking back on those times, what your favourite ones were. We've got a call here. Daniel, what part of the territory are you in, Daniel?
2: Borroloola at the moment. I went to East Park Primary in Alice, but growing up with Cartoon Connection, me and my brother loved He-Man in the morning, and in the afternoon we loved Around the Twist, a good Aussie speaking show.
0: Yeah, no, good point. Yeah, no, I loved all these things. I had some He-Man figurines, because was it Masters of the Universe?
2: Yeah, well, it's just making a comeback. I think I heard there's a movie, but I probably won't go and see it. But yeah, growing up, a bloke riding a tiger was pretty cool.
0: Look, sometimes you just got to see it and say it. A dude riding a tiger is pretty cool. And I suppose with the internets, I hadn't thought about it. We can probably go back and find some of those episodes. Have you like ever gone back and watched a kids' show as a grown up?
2: No, and I think today too, like Pokemon and the other ones, Dragon Balls and that. They're all just fighting each other all the time, and I just don't get it. There's no story. Because even Astro Boy, he was pretty cool dude too, and he always looked after and cared for people instead of trying to fight them. He was fighting the baddies.
0: Yeah, yeah, there was a bit of heart and there was a lesson to be learned.
2: Yeah, a lot of heart. Astro Boy had a lot of heart, that's right.
0: Well, that's great. Well, because in terms of, your reference around the twist, again, a great Aussie production, which is, again, maybe we should try and ask our listeners, you know, your favourite Aussie ones, because that would be certainly, here's a really random one. I'm not sure if you're around my age, Daniel, but there was a really short-lived series called Spellbinders.
2: Yeah, vaguely rings a bell, yep.
0: Yeah, I remember absolutely loving it. And I reckon it was only around for one, maybe two series there. But yeah, like the things with like Round the Twist where there's a moral and there's something to be learnt, I thought that really should be a bastion of kids' TV. But I don't know, I'm loving it. I might have to set up and see what's online so I can have a watch. But, what's going on in Borroloola today, mate? What can you see?
2: Well, I am around your age. I'm 46. I'm just loading road trains with a loader. But I was going to say even Skippy was hilarious growing up because he'd make his noise. And what's that, Skip? Someone's fallen down the well. And then off they go on a mission and save someone because the kangaroo told them to. And I thought that was hilarious.
0: There seemed to be a lot of wells.
2: Yeah, it must be.
0: Oh, sweet. So you're loading at Borroloola. Are you just there for a bit and then you're heading off? Where's your next stop?
2: No, I've only been here a couple of weeks, so I come over from Corumba, Queensland, for the season, and just getting the roads fixed and after the big wet, things like that.
0: Well, yeah. Well, we were chatting to some mob out towards Jabiroo Way, and the Arnhem Highway certainly needs a lot of work. And there's been that much rain that there's plenty of places that need attention. But so you're on the ground making our roads better.
2: Yeah, we're giving it a crack, mate. Don't worry about that.
0: Oh, appreciate it. And, well, thanks for the call. Thanks for your work. And also, thank you for listening to Local ABC.
2: No worries, brother. Have a good one.
0: Your beauty, Daniel, there giving us a bell from Borroloola. Yes, round the twist, I remember that. And I reckon there's going to be plenty of our listeners that are in the same box that know this tune. Have you ever felt like this? I remember, yeah, I reckon there's still episodes that I've had friends talk about that still stick with them today. But yes, anyhow, don't mind me. I'm getting lost in nostalgia. Let's not forget about our job at hand. We're broadcasting here right across the top end on 105.7 Darwin. My name's David Gunn. I'm with you for another half hour. I'll actually be hanging out with you a little bit more after that as well, hanging out with Kenny Vowles on NT Grandstand. But a song that's been burning a hole in my pocket this whole time, and it's probably quite fitting, given with this kind of daggy nostalgia. Here's a bit of Huey Lewis and the News, Hip to Be Square.

0: Huey Lewis is right. It is hip to be square. You are listening to ABC Radio Darwin, right across the top end. My name's David Garnham with you for another 26 and a half minutes, give or take. Now, we were chatting nostalgia, kids TV, I'm like, I'm gonna drop a name and I'm sure no one's going to know this. This is going to be, this is a shot in the dark. It was a show that was, I reckon it was only here for a couple of seasons. I would have been a young teenager, as opposed to an old teenager, who gave me a job in broadcasting. I expect no one to grab onto this reference. I'm so glad that someone else in the world is familiar with a show that I thought was amazing and isn't talked about enough. Spellbinders. Luke from The Do, you're picking up what I'm putting down, aren't you?
1: 100%, mate. It's very nostalgic hearing the old intro, but I was actually Skyping to my kids about it a couple of days ago going, there's bugger all good Aussie TV for your age. Like, there's wicked teen fiction when I was a young fella.
0: Yeah.
1: Spellbinders.
0: and it had, it was great acting and twists and turns. And actually,
1: yes.
0: Here's a really random thing. And again, this is probably just a conversation that you and I can enjoy, Luke. It's probably just a little bit awkward that everyone else is in the top end that is tuned into local ABC. But yeah, you know that the lady who was like the boss, the meanie, the baddie.
1: Yeah.
0: She's been popping up in like all these huge Hollywood movies now with an American accent.
1: That's bloody gold. Look, how many times did you pretend to strike your wrists together and shoot fireballs? I mean, it was...
0: Yes! Oh, well, that's fantastic. Because, I don't know, I'll go for a little trek after this and see if we can find it online. Because, you've got kids of your own. Like, are you sitting down with them? What are they watching?
1: Look, Bluey, through the years, has been a big fan of the kids. They're getting a bit older now, but I've got a one-year-old so we're reliving Bluey, which isn't the worst thing in the world.
0: Mm.
1: But Round the Twist is a classic. My girls, I've made them watch all of that, but they've also read all the Paul Jennings books to go with it. So, that's sort of the baseline for a lot of the Round the Twist, so that's easy enough to get your hands on.
0: Yeah, well, actually, got a text here from Helen in Woolagi saying, Around the Twist was fantastic. My brother, my sister and myself are all in our mid-40s and we were talking about it just the other day, as you can stream it. So I tried to watch it, but I couldn't do it as an adult. Couldn't do it as an adult, but we sure loved it as Aussie kids. Oh, there you go. Okay, so Helen's...
1: Honestly, I'm guilty of still enjoying it, even as an adult, as chatty as it is.
0: But
1: right. It's every time I meet someone named Pete, like obviously they're twins, and I'm like, Pete? And repeat, I say in my head. I try not to say it out loud. It's just burned into my brain. But, yeah, got to love a bit of Australian TV.
0: Oh, that's great. Well, because we were talking in terms of having a chat to Dr. Madeleine Hunter from RMIT about not having enough Aussie TV. Like, do you notice, do your kids pick up and speak in, like, weird language or weird accents? And maybe words that are either Americanisms or UK for that matter?
1: I pull them up on, like, American spelling and things and that, like, without being too OCD. But, if my kid's talking, like, even American accent, I'll pull them up. Like, I get you quoting something, just let's keep it to a phrase, not the whole sentence. Like,
0: or if it's Round the Twist, it's okay.
1: Yeah, dead right. Yeah, just quote the whole thing. Wedding day. But look, I'm a big fan of the Japanese. My kids get into the anime and that as well, so I'm getting a lot of that with them. So from one extreme to the next, but... I did love me a bit of Americana as a kid, but
0: there you go, mate. Oh, well, you know, thanks for sharing.
1: Dave.
0: You have a good day.
1: See you, mate.
0: Luke from The Do, always great to chat to yous out there. Feel free to call in 1300 057 222 or text in 0487 99 1057. Paul and Humpty Doo saying, Skippy has always had a message and good ones at that. Yes, of course, Paul would talk.

talking about how potentially some of the kids' entertainment is more just glory and contest and action, but it's good for us to learn things. We're learning every day. This text from Dougie in Leania: the animals of Farthing Wood. That sounds familiar. Animals of Farthing Wood and Thomas the Tank Engine were my kids' faves. I liked them too, Dougie admits. The Animals of Farthing Wood had some adult themes that mightn't cut it re kids' shows nowadays. This is true. There's some shows that you kind of rewatch as older and you're like, oh, that's some edgy content. I can't believe growing up that I missed that, but also that this was being shown on kids' TV. Yes, plenty of love being given to this one.

Yeah, I suppose that's the other thing. Kids TV was always big on the song, the theme tune. I still remember the Samurai Pizza Cats theme tune. Gerard Thwadiyar in the production booth is smiling and nodding along the things we remember. Sorry, don't mind me getting caught up with a bit of nostalgia. I hope you don't mind that on your Saturday morning. But pleasure to be with you, Top Enders, on ABC Radio Darwin. To take us up closer to the end of our show, we are on air till 11 o'clock. Here's a little bit of Weddings, Parties, Anything.

0: Bit of weddings, parties, anything on your wireless Father's Day there. Of course, lead singer Mick Thomas, largely putting out music under his own band these days, Mick Thomas and the Roving Commission. We should probably play a little bit more Mick on the radio, I reckon. I might set up a meeting, see what we can get done. We're talking all things TV and a little bit of nostalgia. This Dougie and Leanya refer to this show, and now I can half remember the name of it, and I think I've got in my head what it is. Let's see if this kind of sparks me back. So the Animals of Farthing Wood, which if I remember correctly, they were kind of like that, like the wooden puppet style, like what do they call it? Stop motion, start motion. My co-conspirator for ABC Saturday's Taranth Wadia is you know by trade a videographer. I'm sure you're going to berate me for me. What word am I looking for? Yeah, you can come berate me in a second. But Dougie and Leandra, I hope that brought you memories back there, because we are also in the same message talking about Thomas the Tank. A great theme tune there. But kids are not really watching TVs these days. They're watching things on demand on the internet, and of course we haven't actually spoke to a kid yet. I don't know, you might be away for a long weekend, but if any kids are listening and you want to tell us what you're watching and how you watch it, get Mum or Dad to give us a bell on 1300 057 222. I'll talk to you. I want to know what you're doing, because, of course, something else happened at the end of last year. It was the world's first social media ban, which has it been a success in the top end? On December 10th, 2025, the ban came into effect and prevented children under the age of 16 from holding or accessing accounts made on various social media platforms. So half a year later, has it worked in your household? Are teens off social media? Lil Watkins spoke to some local 14-year-olds to find out.
1: I'm Jojo and I'm 13.
2: I'm Michaela and I'm 13.
3: Bree, 13.
4: I'm Eva and I'm 13.
5: I'm Akita and I'm 13.
6: I'm Darla and I'm 13.
7: Crystal.
8: Alyssa.
9: And we're having a bit of a chat today just about the social media ban, and I'm getting some of these girls' takes on whether they think it's working.
2: No, not really, because kids are like under the age of 16 are still finding many different ways to get into social media apps.
7: Well, I think there's always a way to get around it, so not really.
9: And so do you guys know a lot of people who are still using social media?
7: Yeah, definitely.
2: Yeah, a lot of them. There's like group chats and everything.
8: Yeah, I do too.
9: When they were first talking about it, were kids worried, or were you all thinking, we can get around this?
7: I think everyone was worried, but then they probably started to get around it.
8: Yeah, like some were worried, and then they even started like downloading new apps to like still text each other, but like didn't really do much, I don't think.
9: Yeah. So do people still have, like, you know, Instagram and Snapchat and most of those accounts, do you think?
7: Yeah, and there's also a lot of replacement apps, so can never really stop it.
8: Yeah, they still do.
9: What are the replacement apps?
7: Well, I know, like, Yope is kind of like an Instagram account because you can post pictures and stuff and your friends can see them and you can message.
8: And there's another one called, like, Lemon, and it's kind of a replacement for TikTok, so you can still post and stuff.
9: What are the social media accounts that are, I guess, the most popular now?
8: I think TikTok, Snapchat and Instagram are the main ones.
9: And so people still kind of have accounts or, like, fake accounts or that kind of thing?
8: Yeah, definitely.
6: They just, like, if they get banned out of it, they just make a new account after some time and, they like, it works normally again.
9: And how do people get across the like locks, is that easy?
5: It's somewhat easy. Some people, they use their older sibling's face ID, or they just like use their face ID or use their parents' ID to put their in.
2: I'm not gonna lie, I actually use my mum's ID because it worked.
9: Does your mum know?
2: Yeah, I asked her and she was like, yeah. I asked her if I could use her card and she said yes.
3: Lots of people faked them when they first make an account, so later on when it got banned, most people didn't get banned, so they didn't really have to do the face ID or anything, so they got away with half of the like verification steps.
9: Do parents and teachers know that everyone's still using it?
6: Yeah.
9: So the government who's trying to make it banned, do you think they need to catch up?
5: Definitely.
6: Because there's not much, like, locks in it. Like, there's only some platforms where you actually have to show your face. Like, other things, they just let you log in after you do the age verification.
9: Yeah. Would you prefer if it was completely banned, if for some reason... No, you're all shaking your heads.
2: No. Because, like, a lot of people, they don't really like to use Kids Messenger, as it's not more, like, as efficient as Snapchat or TikTok. As, like, for Snapchat, you can, like... find your friends all over the world.
9: I know some parents would be like worried about kids making friends online all over the world. Yeah, what do you guys think about that? Do you guys meet people online?
2: No, not really. As in, like, most of your friends you meet here and then they start to travel around after all that, like, all school and all that. So, like, if they get a job offer, they, like, travel across the country or, like to different countries, states, continents.
3: I feel like...
9: So meet people online?
2: No, not really. As in, like, most of your friends you meet here and then they start to travel around after all that, like, all school and all that. So, like, if they get a job offer, they, like, travel across the country or, like to different countries, states, continents.
3: I feel like so they use social media a lot just to, like, contact friends and stuff. And if they restrict the, like, how many apps you can text on, it's, like, harder for you to keep in contact with people when you, like, travel and stuff or, like, move away or something, you know, so.
9: So what's the one that you guys all message on?
5: Snapchat. Probably TikTok. I don't have Snapchat.
3: Yeah.
5: None.
2: Like, most people, if... Most people...
5: What's up, guys?
9: Is WhatsApp the one that they, like, people want you to use?
6: Yeah. That's probably what they want us to use. That's where, like, most of the group chats come.
5: Yeah, we use WhatsApp mostly.
9: Okay, so WhatsApp on paper. And then Snapchat. Oh, sorry. Yeah. Like, WhatsApp, like... officially.
6: Yeah.
9: And then
6: Snapchat's like for streaks, like when you take photos and send it to them and they send a photo back. Like, people only use Snapchat just for the streaks.
3: It's less for texting, more for just like showing what they're doing and stuff, you know.
5: Yeah.
9: Minute in the life kind of thing.
3: Yeah, sharing moments and stuff.
0: Intrepid field reporter Lillian Watkins there chatting to the youth of today and what they're doing to get around the social media ban. Well, that's the thing, I guess, with our never-ending scroll and screen time, whether the kids just aren't watching as much kids' TV. That's probably a question I should have asked the doctor. Anyhow, maybe next time. We are creeping along towards 11 o'clock. Shortly, I will be joined by Charanth Wadiyar, who will clarify a few things on some of the nostalgic TV shows that we have been talking about. Also, we'll have a quick chat to Kenny Vowles from the NT Grandstand team. But to get us to that point in time, when Steve Miller Band's in the playlist, I'm going to push play.

0: Dave Miller Band on the radio makes me happy. I hope you are sitting in that circle on the Venn diagram too. It's 5 minutes to 11.
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3: 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Anything exciting on the cards?
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3: Oh,
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0: Scurrying around behind the scenes, Taranth Wadia. Thank you for coming into the studio, mate.
5: Hi, Dave.
0: We've been hitting a few buttons. You fired up when I said Samurai Pizza Cats.
5: Yeah.
0: Was that the one that you fired up at?
5: There was that. There was also all the names of these things that you haven't heard in years. Just popping up.
0: I suppose it would be weird if we were thinking about it more often. But the one that kind of piqued my interest, and I can kind of half remember it, was a text from Dougie and Leanya saying, "The animals of Farthing Wood." Now, in my mind, it was like wooden models being with stop animation style.
5: So you called it stop motion. Why do you think it was stop motion or stop animation or whatever you called it?
0: Because I don't know the proper grown-up word. Because I presume it's the kind of thing that you have to like take a shot of it and then move it a little, take a shot of it, making sense?
5: Far off, but it's just that they weren't three-dimensional models.
0: Okay.
5: They were hand-drawn, the traditional, two-dimensional hand-drawn style, typical of so many European and Japanese television cartoons that were pretty popular in the 80s and 90s.
0: Yeah,
5: so
0: right.
5: They would draw these characters and these scenes scene by scene, so frame by frame, like every single movement of the deer or the fox or whatever. And then photograph that.
0: Photograph.
5: Yeah.
0: Yeah, right.
5: And then and then run it as a, like, as you know that thing when you have a scrapbook full of different drawings and then you...
0: Yeah, just a flick book.
5: Just
0: I think
5: flick
0: we
5: book.
0: Used to call that at school.
5: Yep. Hmm. So essentially turning that into movie magic.
0: As opposed to nowadays where I presume we just put it into some kind of AI thing.
5: I don't know what's happening now, but there are things that you can create IKs, they call them. Like you can add different nodes to different limbs and where the bone joints are, and then you can move characters based on that. But back then, that didn't exist. And even now, people like Studio Ghibli, Miyazaki still work in that old school two-dimensional drawing frame by frame style that we all sort of love and takes us back to a time when we were kids and we knew very little about the world.
0: Well, we know that much more now. Well, because obviously by trade you are a videographer. Like, do you kind of see, do you see AI and just your gut churns, or are you a little bit more philosophical about it?
5: I'm not an animator.
0: So you're like, the animators, go for it.
5: Yeah, it is. It does seem to come after the creative jobs first, doesn't it?
0: Mm.
5: And is that what we want?
0: Well, the first question is what do we want?
5: Yeah. I was listening to a podcast this morning about just this and someone talking about how people complain about people coming to take jobs and AI is coming to take jobs. And is that something that we should be thinking about a bit more?
0: Oh, profound, profound. Well, maybe we don't want a job. See, this is too profound a note to finish the show on, but Taranth Wadia, absolute pleasure to be with you. Thank you for making today a joy.
5: Thank you, Dave. Thanks for having me on the show and thank you for the show.
0: And Kitty Vowles with NT Grandstand next. I'll also be hanging around with you too. Now it's time for news.
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10: Good morning, Sally Bothroyd with ABC News. US President Donald Trump claims the price of oil and other goods will come way down as soon as the war with Iran is over. Mr. Trump has been holding a rally in the US state of Wisconsin, telling supporters the war has reached a point where it is all but over. He says the war will end one way or another.
11: Whether it's a piece of paper or the very tough way, okay? The very tough way is maybe the easier way. But we're going to come out and your fertilizer prices are going to go way down, just like they were 4 months ago. Your fertilizer's down, your energy's down, your oil, your gas is all coming way down.
10: Russian President Vladimir Putin has rejected calls for face-to-face talks with his Ukrainian counterpart, Volodymyr Zelensky. In an open letter, Mr. Zelensky urged Mr. Putin to hold peace talks, saying Russians had grown tired and were ready for peace. He's also suggested the ongoing war could threaten the Russian president's hold on power. Mr. Putin says the letter was rude and Russia's soldiers will continue to fight.
12: So, it's not the author of the letter I need to respond to, but our soldiers on the front line. I say to them, the country is proud of you and counting on you. Keep at it, brothers.
10: The Australian and New Zealand Prime Ministers are meeting today in Queensland. Olivia Sanders reports from Noosa.
13: Anthony Albanese and Christopher Luxon are speaking with business leaders today as part of an annual meeting between the two prime ministers. Economic growth and the Indo-Pacific are expected to be the focus of the talks. Mr. Albanese has noted a number of ways in which the countries can strengthen economic relations, including addressing supply chain vulnerabilities, reinforcing sovereign defence industries, and cutting red tape, which slows down trade opportunities.
10: Australian travellers are being warned of the security risks using online booking sites. The ABC has been contacted by dozens of people who say they've been targeted by phishing scams after booking accommodation through booking.com. Cybersecurity expert Professor Daswin De Silva says criminals are getting personal details through hacked hotel systems, which are then sold onto the dark web.
14: It's called the reservation hijack, where cyber criminals are pretending to be hotels and contacting customers or deceiving them through off-platform financial transactions in the first instance, or even later more sophisticated attacks of identity theft or even physical theft, knowing that certain people are not at their homes at certain times.
10: The Northern Territory government has signed a statement of its ongoing support for a rare earths mine north of Alice Springs. Charles Geary has the details.
15: The Chief Minister, Leah Fenocchiaro, yesterday visited the site of what the government says will be one of Australia's most pivotal critical minerals mines. Arafura Rare Earth signed a statement of shared commitment for its Nolans project with the Northern Territory government less than 2 weeks after the company's final investment decision. The mine is projected to contribute $25.2 billion to the territory economy over its lifespan. The non-binding document formalises a shared commitment to maximise territory jobs, local procurement and Aboriginal participation at the mine.
10: A manhunt is continuing for a bikie who absconded from a Darwin courtroom yesterday. Police say Brant Graham ran from local court yesterday morning while his bail application was being heard. CCTV footage shows the 44-year-old sprinting from the courthouse, pursued by two security guards. Brant Graham is described as being Caucasian in appearance, 184 centimetres tall, with long brown hair. Anyone who sees him is urged to call 000. Australian off-road and enduro motorcycle racing champion Toby Price says he's excited to be taking part in the 50th edition of the Fink Desert Race this weekend. Starting positions were decided this morning ahead of the main race tomorrow. In 2021, Toby Price became the first person to win the Fink Desert Race, both in a car and on a bike. He says it was a last-minute decision to take part this year, but he couldn't resist returning to the circuit from Alice Springs to Apatula.
16: A little bit of chaos at the moment, and I haven't seen none of the track, so hopefully I'm very, very underprepared, but excited to be here and back racing.
10: Darwin today, sunny with a top of 31 degrees. Alice Springs, sunny in 18. Catherine, 29. Tennant Creek, 21. ABC News.
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8: And the Northern Territory.
18: Yeah, well, thanks for joining us live from the Darwin studio. Yes, it's Kenny Vowles here.
19: It's a big, big weekend, especially if you're in Alice Springs. It's the Fink Desert Race, the 50th celebration, the 50th year. And we have a couple of interviews, Stuart Brash, Alice Springs Stuart Brash did with riders Callum Norton and also Rick Hall. It's Barunga Festival time. It always meant sports and cultural festival. So much going on out there. It's Glenty in town here in Darwin. We've got local rugby league in the top end. We're going to talk to Gray Morris on the show about the Australian and Pakistan one-day series, now to Bangladesh. We talk to Michael Vukulis about world soccer. And there's so much more to go to Cameron Hughes for NRL. I think I've said that. And, of course, Matt Stevens, lesser-known NT Sports Identities, is our sports history chat today. And throw in a couple of songs in there. But before we do all that, let's welcome... You would have heard his voice this morning, Dave Garnham, to the sports desk.
0: Yes, for listeners in the top end, I've been with you for 5 hours and you haven't got rid of me yet.
19: Yeah, so across the territory, Dave for the first time.
0: Well, yes, and so as a part of the sports desk.
19: Yes, and what's happening in sport?
0: Well, we'll go all the way back to Thursday in the AFL. Adelaide up by 1 point over the Cats. That was in Adelaide. Jordan Dawson there starring with 3 goals, 22 disposals. Did you watch that game, Kenny?
19: I was saying to Brashy this morning, because I do Alice in the mornings, that I had the cricket. I worked out the split screen on TV.
0: And it was like
19: it's the first test of the English summer. They're playing New Zealand. We had the third one day against Pakistan going on in Pakistan. And then I was like, there's two more screens. And I checked the score and it was close. I went, no, I'm not an Adelaide fan. I'm not going to, because I won't sleep. But my son's a massive Crows fan, of course. And yeah, getting up by one. But yeah, Jordan Dawson, he was fantastic. He was the difference there. Just those 20 disposals, a lot of contested marks and rucks as well, just ball. But his 3 goals was the difference. But Geelong's Bailey Smith, he just continues, 34 disposals. He's just a machine and, yeah, great win. Terrible conditions. It was proper winter in Adelaide. They're saying it wasn't a sold-out crowd, but it's still 40,000 people there. But, yeah, well done to Crows winning at home. You want to do that. And I'm calling it upset last night. The Western Bulldogs.
0: I don't know if it is an upset. It's been a funny season for the Doggies. Like, I still think that when English is in that side, that's how they should be treated. They should have different stats. And I should actually check the win-loss between teams when Tim English is in the side as well. But two absolutely cracking games to kick off. Like, the Hawks did get out to a more sizable lead, but still both games so far in the AFL, pretty tight arm wrestle there. But, yeah, good luck trying to decide who's going to finish where.
19: Yeah, I said Western Bulldogs, they play their best footy, their top eight side. Hawks have just been, they really literally been flying. But yeah, that's 6 points for that, 9-17-71. And I've got here Bailey Dale, 36 disposals and a goal. Bulldogs, brilliant. But most importantly in that match, Dave, that 8 of the last 9 goals was Western Bulldogs. So that's why they won by a goal. So that's well done to the Bulldogs. Some questions for the Hawks finishing off the match.
0: And looking at today's matches, of course, North Melbourne play a couple of their games over in WA. They're playing Freo in Bunbury. That's 1:45 our time. It's, again, probably more of a statement about where North Melbourne are as in terms of how close they can come to Freo.
19: They played some good footy. I was really surprised. Talked to Brash because he's going to WA and he's from there originally, but he said Bunbury's like the Geelong of Perth. And I don't know if that was he said positive or negative, but gateway to everywhere, beautiful there. But he also said that North Melbourne are there for a fortnight because next week they play West Coast in Perth, so they're staying there. So well done to the AFL and North Melbourne making a deal to get out to the regions.
0: Well, absolutely, and it is a lovely spot. I've spent a night or two in Bunbury.
19: Oh, I've never been that way.
0: It's kind of inland from not far away from the Nanup Music Festival, festival, just kind of inland from there. But Bunbury's it's a massive ground, so like I think it's actually this is something I probably should look up before I start talking about this on the radio. I'm pretty sure it's the widest ground that AFL's played on.
19: Oh, wow. Because, yeah, I said to Brescia, of course, they must have upgraded the ground. There must be good facilities there. And he said, yeah, they have. And he also mentioned that North Melbourne have made a deal with that region. So well done to them. Freo, yeah, 145, they should comfortably win that, but you just never know.
0: Mm. And then I don't know if people are still using the marketed version of the Q Clash as opposed to the preferred Pineapple Grapple in
19: pineapple
0: my circles.
19: Grapple,
0: for Gold Coast playing Brisbane, and it's in Gold Coast, and yeah, Brisbane just don't look likely. They've really struggled the last few weeks, so we expect Gold Coast to take that one out.
19: Yeah, at home, 4:45, 6th versus 9th, and 9th of Brisbane, current premiers. Went down last week, I think they did. And, yeah, Gold Coast need to win that. And, yeah, should be a good match, actually. I think that'll be a really good match, but Gold Coast Suns by a couple of goals.
0: And there's two matches in WA today. Tonight, there's a match West Coast playing Port Adelaide from Perth from 7:45. Again, West Coast much improved. Port Adelaide still up and down. It could result in an interesting game. In terms of Sunday's games, Sydney are playing St Kilda at the SCG. And Essendon are playing Carlton. Now, that's going to be an interesting match. Obviously, both teams having coach troubles and in a similar spot in terms of being much maligned from fan base and AFL fans. How are you liking the chances of Essendon Carlton there, Kenny?
19: No chance. Oh, a chance of Carlton, yeah. Essendon fan. Look, if we play our best footy, we're going all right, but Carlton have played some really good footy. I think they're four on the trot they'll be going for, and they should account for us as Essendon fans. But when we play, we should at least play three good quarters, and hopefully we'll make a match of it. And, you know, MCG, 6:50, big game. I hope they perform. But, yeah, Carlton has showed great signs over the last 3 weeks, and they deserve to win. So they'll go in favourites clearly on that. Just going back to that West Coast Port Adelaide, just going back to Brash again, he was quite upset because he's a West Coast fan that Port Adelaide with the bookies are favourites going in and they're a position below them.
0: Yeah, it's, and especially with the home ground advantage. Look, it's a fair point, you know.
19: Yeah, and I just think when they look at the list, they see Port Adelaide with their list, if they play to their skill and that, you know, the potential of that list and that site, the players they've got, they should take care of West Coast. But West Coast, once again, have shown some really good signs. They won a few games, obviously Essendon the other week. But, yeah, they're better than that. And I'll pick West Coast over Port Adelaide there. But having footy, I love it. Port Adelaide probably win by 15 goals.
0: look, I don't pretend to know anything.
19: Port fans would be happy.
0: Yeah, no, my tips are an absolute mess this year, so I wouldn't listen to me. And, of course, the final match of the round, one of the flagship games of the year for, well, maybe more so for Melbourne fans. D's are playing Collingwood. It is a Collingwood home game for the annual King's Birthday match at the MCG, of course, as a part of the Big Freeze. It will be a particularly emotional day this year with Neil Danaher passing recently. So, yeah, I'm sure there'll be amazing scenes out of the MCG come Monday.
19: Yeah, really emotional scenes because he did so much in promoting, you know, a horrible, horrible disease. And we just seen an NRL player just come out last week, couple of weeks, and with a diagnosis and everybody's getting around him. But that'll be a huge day on Monday. MCG, of course. Just kicking the NRL quickly, Manly had a good win over Sydney.
0: Yep, 28-14. So that was Thursday night's match as well. And Friday, Melbourne Storm continue their good form. So they're getting up by two over Newcastle. So I think that's four out of the last five.
19: Five, yeah, they've done well. Yeah, 14-12 at halftime, 6-5 tries to five. Now, listeners across the territory, I was about going to stitch Dave up. Because I just put one name there in the Sydney Roosters versus Canberra, and it was 26-0 that match. But somebody scored three tries. Who was it?
0: I thought you said you were going to teach me how to pronounce this name, Kenny.
19: Yeah, it's Mark Nowakatazi. I think it's how we say it. Nowakatazi.
0: Yeah.
19: But
0: done well.
19: Yeah, fantastic. Three tries. That took me four different commentators this morning getting that name down because obviously you want to get it right. But yeah, I just threw it in the sports desk for Dave to read out.
0: And I'm just deflecting
19: and I couldn't help it. Just before we went there, I was like, Dave, sorry, mate, I can't do it. I don't want to do that. You're too good a bloke.
0: Oh, thanks, mate. But I think that and the damage was done early there. I think Roosters were up. I think the first tries of the game, it was pretty much done and dusted pretty early.
19: Yeah, now I know he's Noah Katazi, if that's his correct pronunciation.
0: Yeah, yep.
19: He scored his tries in the 10th, 31st and 48th minutes. So dominant display. Canberra, Ricky Stewart, Coach Canberra, minor premiers last year. Going to Canberra, 26-0, fantastic effort by Sydney Roosters.
0: And today's matches, Cowboys are taking on the Dolphins. Fins up.
19: Of course,
0: Darwin Dolphins,
19: yes.
0: Also Broncos and Titans. I guess that's the Q clash,
19: the Q clash,
0: the pineapple grapple.
19: Yeah,
0: and
19: another one.
0: And heading to Sunday, West Tigers versus Penrith will be a huge match. The Sharkies take on St George, and also a Monday game as a part of King's birthday weekend, the Doggies against the Eels.
19: Yes, my Parramatta. That's what I'll be doing, 3:35 on Monday. Thanks very much, Dave. We'll get back to you. We'll have a bit of a what's on sports desk after the 12 o'clock news and then right towards the end of the show. But thanks very much.
0: Cheers, Kenny.
19: That was Dave Garnham in the sports desk. Next, we're going to go straight to Luigi Andreoli, Vice President of NT Rugby Union. There is only one side left in the Super Rugby finals after the Brumbies lost last night. Luigi's coming up next.
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19: Yeah, thank you for joining us across the territory. Luigi, how are you?
21: All right, yourself, Kenny?
19: Yeah, great. It hurt last night when I saw the results and I watched some of the highlights of that Hurricanes Brumbies match. And for the record, 66-12 was that score.
21: Mate, it was a dominant performance. Like we had to back the Brumbies, obviously, but you could see that they were all over us. They had a little bit more possession, the territory. They sort of played with us a bit. We lost five lineouts. Like they lost five lineouts, showing their confidence in, you know, they just knew that they could just flaunt it. And we had missed tackles. They had the ball and they just made us pay. They just kept scoring and scoring and scoring.
19: Yeah, it was just it's probably their best performance of the season, I think, the Hurricanes, and that's what they do. But we've only got one side left. That's the Queensland Reds.
21: Mate, look, hoping they give us some pride in Australia for the Super Rugby. But, look, you know, you can't go past the Chiefs. They're the benchmark at the moment. And the Crusaders, they seem to be the team that nobody wants to play at the moment because they're just brutal. We've just seen what, the Hurricanes can do, and it's a bit scary there at the moment. Like the Reds have got if they can win this week, then they'll be very battered for next week. So it's going to be exciting Super Rugby. It's going to be very close, I think, with the top four teams.
19: Yeah, and all Queensland, well, the whole Australian rugby fans will be hoping the Queensland Reds can represent us through there. And what's happening in local rugby?
21: Mate, the kids are getting ready to head off soon, so which is exciting. Look, to be honest, it's going to be quite exciting for the 14s and 16s because it's the first time that we'll send them off to multiple competitions. So our

0: from the 7th to the 10th of July. So they'll actually get two competitions and a friendly in that journey of over 2 weeks. So the first time ever, and we've seen like our kids go away and they're a bit shell-shocked going into an environment, the weather, all the above. And it sort of takes us a couple games to click into gear. So they're getting a really good platform and a great opportunity to perform on these big stages now with a lot more games under their belt.
1: Yeah, that's fantastic. I was only having this conversation to a couple of cricketers the other week about NT sides representing, especially in my experience in cricket, that you go away to the tournament and then it's the last quarter of the tournament when you're starting to realise we're just as good as these guys. We've reached the standards. We know we have to, we've reached a different intensity and level. And it's always towards the end, NT sides do well. And right towards the end. So, this is fantastic. I remember NT cricket years ago when I was playing, we went to Adelaide for a week and played the South Australian under 17 side in a few matches in the lead up to the Australian Championships. And it was probably our best performance ever at an under 17 championship. So, yeah, that lead up work in Townsville for these young men will be just fantastic going into the Australian schoolboys.
0: Definitely. And look, the girls, I think they've got a bit of a high. Like our Australian sevens, men's and women's, both had a win, so a historical doubleheader win there. And we did it without Matty Levi, who's tied all-time try scorer with Portia. So, those girls there, they'll be heading off to the Australian Schoolgirls Championships, seven aside. And they can see what the Australian women's can do. That hopefully they, feed off that and can do the territory proud as well.
1: Yeah, brilliant, mate. Anything else?
0: Mate, we've got a few things happening. We've got a coaching masterclass on the 14th of June from 12 to 2 at Squiring Park. So we've got Mark McGribblers coming with a couple of classic Wallabies to, do some masterclass coaching with some people there. And we've also got the match official and coaching development day on the 10th of June at 6 p.m. at Rugby Park. So everyone's encouraged, officials, coaches, parents, anybody that wants to get involved, enroll into those classes. I think they're free for the kids. They get some free merch as well. Get down. 3 months away from kicking off. Rugby's back into it. And I had a bit of a laugh, mate. It's Nung Wanga Ni Tawase. And he's coming back to rugby, mate. He's coming back to rugby.
1: Emma, so, I don't know about it. Yeah, I know, because you know what? I sort of extrapolated a bit more that in the four different times I heard it on different commentary, it was four different ways of pronouncing it. So, yeah, that's what I thought it was. we'll leave that there. But, yeah, well done. Good effort. But he needs to get back to rugby, you think. But Sydney Roosters love him.
0: Mate, look, I'm glad DCE is lower on the ladder than the Fosball at the moment. So good on Fosball. Got to put that in there as well, mate.
1: Yeah, good one. And if you, thanks, Luigi. And if you want any more information about the coaching courses or any of those courses, please just get in contact with NT Rugby. I'm sure you can get on the social media pages or on their websites. Please be involved. But really appreciate your time, Luigi.
0: Thanks, Kenny. Have a good weekend, mate.
1: Yeah, thank you. That was Luigi Andreoli, Vice President of NT Rugby Union. Next, we're going to do the World Soccer Game because there's a lot happening. There's a friendly coming up. We're going to speak to Michael Vukelis next.
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1: Yeah, thank you for joining us. Straight to Michael Vukelis. How are you, Michael?
6: Going well, thanks, Kenny. Getting very excited. It only comes along every 4 years and the World Cup is less than a week away, so super excited for that.
1: Yeah, I've got to admit, Michael, that I'm across all the sporting apps and obviously ABC and everything around that, and I haven't really been promoting. I just think because it's in America with so much going on over there politically, that it's sort of taken a back stance. Because if I'm correct, Iran has qualified and they're going to the World Cup, men.
6: Yes, sir.

0: They are, they are. And it is quite interesting that all this happens. I mean, the game itself, soccer football, really is a world game, and one of the upsides and the downsides is its massive reach, and the fact is that Iran are qualified for the tournament, so they will be at the tournament. FIFA hasn't taken the step to ban them, so they will be at the tournament.
1: Oh, brilliant. And the Socceroos, did I see during the week in a friendly, maybe last week, 1-0 to Mexico?
0: Yes, yeah, and that was an important game for the Socceroos because with the organisation of friendlies, you're wanting to play against teams that are similar to the ones that you'll be coming up against. And Mexico was a good get for us to get for a friendly simply because of the amount of times they play the United States, and the United States are in our group. And so we really want to scout them as best we can and look at different scenarios and ways to play against them. It's not that important to win friendlies in the lead up to World Cup. What is important is that you get your scenarios and your game plans right for different things. And so as much as you want to win or draw, a loss isn't fatal in a friendly as long as you've put in the work in relation to scenarios and game plans and things like that. So I think it's important that we play Mexico. They'll give us a good crack as to how we might sort of tackle the US because we've seen how they've played the US. We would have studied film and then coming out against them, and it would have helped us, I think, engage with the way that the US is going to be. And our next friendly, which will be on in San Diego tomorrow morning, will be against Switzerland. Now, you wouldn't think it, but the game style the Swiss have, where they can be quite possession heavy, and you've got creative players like a Granit Xhaka and some good young attacking talent in that Swiss team, is very similar to Türkiye, who is also one of our group opponents. It'll be our first game at the World Cup will be next Sunday afternoon against Türkiye. So I think Switzerland is a good hit out for us just to go through some similar sort of game scenarios for what we might see in that first game against Türkiye. I really like the way that the Socceroos have set up a home base in Oakland, California. We've actually got our three World Cup group games are all on the US Western Seaboard. So we're playing in Vancouver first. Then I think we are playing in Seattle and finally San Francisco. So our third group game is just across San Francisco Bay from where our base in Oakland is. And I'm hearing some great reports from Oakland in the way that the city has embraced the Socceroos. They've lost a lot of their pro sport teams, unfortunately. They've lost the NFL Raiders to Las Vegas, and they've lost also the Athletics as well in the baseball. So they're a city without a lot of professional sport, and the way that they've sort of thrown their support behind the Socceroos has been amazing.
1: Yeah, I love the World Cup. And just finishing up, we've got the Matildas are playing Mexico tonight.
0: Yes, they are. So they've got a game against Mexico in Newcastle tonight, and the second we've got two friendly scheduled against Mexico, with the second being at Parramatta Stadium on Tuesday night. So two games against some pretty quality opponents. We're starting to see a lot of the European teams now that the women's season's finished, getting towards the back end, they're getting in some reps ready for next year's World Cup, and we're sort of doing the same. So we've got a lot of tired young Matildas, so I'm looking forward to seeing maybe a few more sprinklings of the A-League women's Matildas coming into the side, just to link in with some of those other Matildas that have had really long seasons in Europe as well.
1: Brilliant, Michael. Well, we'll get you on tomorrow because I'll be keen to see get a rundown, a wrap of the Socceroos versus Switzerland, their last friendly before the World Cup on Sunday, next Sunday. I can't wait. I just love World Cups, and regardless what's happening in the US, just footy be the winner or soccer be the winner, and just see it's going to be just they're always fantastic, aren't they, Michael? They're just magical.
0: Yeah, absolutely. And to see Mexico as one of the host countries as well, and just to see the passion that they'll have. It'll be very exciting to see. So thanks very much, Kenny.
1: No worries. We'll speak tomorrow. That was Michael Vukelos talking about the Socceroos. They got their last friendly match tomorrow morning early against Switzerland. They went down 1-0 to co-host Mexico. So great effort there. And they play, I said early this morning or tomorrow morning. And then also we have the Matildas are playing tonight against Mexico in Newcastle. And then on Tuesday night, they'll be at Parramatta Stadium playing Mexico. And we hope for some great results there. Next, we're going to listen to an interview Alice Springs Stuart Brash did with rider Callum Norton, who was there for the Fink. That'll be next.
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5: Hey there, Emily Woodamara here for RAD. We often hear about people being injured or killed because of drink driving and the effect it can have on our mob. It makes none of us feel good. But we rarely talk about drink walking, which can also hurt people. People often think if they've been on the grog and they walk along the road, they'll be fine. No worries, you know. But keep away from the road. It can be really dangerous. Get a friend, get a family member, get a bro or a sis to help you, please. Because all we want is for you mob to get home safely.
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1: Well, the first time I heard that promo. Just well done, Emily. Very powerful words there. Be careful about drink walking on the side of the road and look out for people, especially out in our remote parts of the Northern Territory. But if you're in Central Australia or if you're a motorsports fan like myself, you know it's the Fink Desert Race this weekend. It's the 50th birthday, an amazing event on the world motorsports calendar. Alice Springs is where it's all happening today. It's the prologue event's been going on. It was earlier this morning, Brashy or Stuart Brash caught up with rider Callum Norton, where he starts the conversation with Brashy. Well, Brashy asks Callum if he's enjoying Alice Springs and how fast, or just how fast, are the bikes going at maximum speed?
8: Oh, I am, for sure, for sure. Yeah.
9: So what are you topping out at?
8: I think top speed's around 175, which is not too bad.
9: Well, I've asked many riders this, but, you know, what... when you're at the moment, I mean, we talk about flow state when you're say a runner and doing anything. In fact, is that a flow state when you are traveling 175? And of course, there's only certain parts of the course you can travel at 175. But what's the experience like when you're doing that?
8: It's like nothing else. I'm sure the road racing is next level again. But for on dirt, 175 feels pretty quick. But when you are doing it, you kind of locked in and it doesn't feel super quick. It feels natural. Once you do it a few times, it comes easy and you want more of it, that's for sure.
9: But your reaction time is so limited. To correct anything at that speed is you don't have time. It's all instinctive.
8: Exactly right. Anything can pop out at you in that desert, especially in this race. You know, after those trophy trucks and buggies have been down there, you've got to be ready for anything. We trying to hit a line on that track that can be a foot wide that, you know, you miss a bump or a rock or something. And at that speed, you can't really afford too much to go wrong. Nowadays, we're running slightly little airbags in our armors, but they only do so much. And
9: really? There's airbags in your armor?
8: Yeah, it's pretty cool. Alpine Stars have come out with a new armor the last, I think, 2 years now. They're getting smaller and more compact, but they do help to somewhat, and a lot of people have had some good crashes in them and walked away.
9: I love that. Good crash.
8: Yeah.
9: Have you had that misadventure?
8: Not yet, and I hope I could avoid it, but if I do, hopefully they help a little bit.
9: Now, you're from Mildura, so that means you know Hatter really well. You've won Hatter, haven't you? So you know about winning. How different is Hatter from racing Fink? Because that's a much different race, isn't it?
8: Yeah, correct. It's more of an off-road, tight, through-the-trees kind of track. It's 4 hours, which works out to be not too different over the time distance, but just it's all in one go. Just probably more sandy, softer terrain and quite a lot slower. It's only, we average, I mean, it's okay, but like 70 k's an hour roughly compared to here, I think. The winner normally sits around 125, 124. So, yeah, it's quite a bit different, but it's got its similarities too. So,
9: how you're feeling, because the track is very rough. A lot of, and I think Yoff is saying hundreds of riders been up and down there pre-running every day at the moment. How is it looking to you?
8: Yeah, it's looking good. I know it sounds a bit crazy, but I think the guys that we do it a lot, we like it rough. If anything, it sort of helps not separate the top guys, but it can help more passing opportunities and more time to make up on other riders if you've done your homework and got a good setup bike. But for sure, it's going to be a tough bloody race. It always is. It's super rough out there. It's it's getting quite silty in some sections just with so many bikes up here riding this year. So silty is kind of like when a lot of guys go over this sand, it just gets lighter and lighter and lighter, and that creates more and more dust and more little holes. So it just makes it trickier for everyone, but I'm sure it's going to be good, and I hope just the whole event can have a great weekend. So
9: David Walsh is back. Now, of course, did you prologue first last year?
8: I did, yes.
9: But of course, what happened? Was it your guts? You had gastro or something like that?
8: It was a combination of everything. I don't know what it was, but I started getting sick around the Friday after scrutineering. Got through Saturday qualifying prologue.
9: Number one.
8: Yeah, which I rode well. I just knew it was only one lap, so I'm like, I'll be okay. But come the next morning, I was struggling big time. And, obviously you do so much work for this event, and it only comes around once a year, so you got to give it somewhat of a crack. So I rode okay to the 160, which is our second fuel stop, and then from there to Fink was a big struggle.
9: Because you came in still in fourth position, didn't you?
8: Yeah, still fourth, which was okay.
9: Well, for someone whose guts are giving them grief, that's not too bad.
8: Yeah, exactly right. No, I tried my best, and then once we got to Fink, I slept the other night, and I just got worse and worse, so I had to unfortunately pull the pin. But yeah, that one hurt, but we're back, so do it again.
9: And how is it having David Walsh for that short retirement, one race? How is it having him back in the race?
8: No, I think it's great. It's awesome. Great for the event. Great for us riders. I mean, he's the benchmark really here. Been, 5-time winner in the last 6 years is amazing. So to have him back, I think, is awesome. Having him on Honda is even cooler, I think.
9: Yeah.
8: Getting them back in the game is great. They've put an awesome showing out here this year, and hopefully they stay for a long time. And yeah, no, I'm excited to go race Walshy again, and see how we stack up against him.
9: Will you be King of the Desert this year?
8: I'd love to be, but honestly, if I could be on the podium on a new bike, I'd be pumped too. So no, excited.
1: Oh, you just heard Stuart Brash, Alice there. Alice Springs ABC, Stuart Brash with Callum Norton. I reckon he'll be on that podium, but how good is Toby Price? I'll just think of some of the names there. We've got Robbie Madison, who I love watching Robbie Madison ride and do all his tricks as well. But Craig Lowndes is there also riding. I think he's racing in the Super Ute, so well done. We're going to have another interview later. Brash is done with Rick Hall, who has turned up, I think, 25 times, or this is his 25th Fink Desert race. But next we're going to go with local sport. We're going to speak with Cameron Hughes around local rugby league and territory rugby league, and probably the NRL as well. We'll have a chat about that, but that's coming up next.
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1: Yeah, thanks for joining us across the territory. It's Kenny Vowles here in the Darwin studio. It's rugby league time, so normally Tony Crow, but now we've got 4 or 5 weeks now. Cameron Hughes, welcome.
14: Came off the interchange bench.
1: Came off
14: I?
1: The interchange, and you played well, and now you're on the starting lineup.
14: Thanks,
1: so,
14: David.
1: Cam, thanks for coming in, and you've got a couple of guests.
14: Yeah, certainly do. I've got with me Sam Nona, who's playing hooker in today's big game, and Jonathan Roff, he's playing fullback. They play for the Navy Tridents. It's a bye weekend in terms of the local NRL NT competition, but it's a representative bye weekend. So we've got two games. Our main game today is 6:30 kickoff at TRL Stadium, and that's Navy Tridents up against Darwin City. And the curtain raiser to that game is kicking off at 5:15 p.m. and that's a women's game, an NRLW combined selection match between Southern Heat and Darwin City. Southern Heat draws its players from Raiders, Sharks and Bears,
1: yeah,
14: and Darwin City draws its players from Dragons, Rabbitohs and Brothers. So it'll be a great game.
1: Yeah, we might get Sam and Jonathan to introduce themselves to our listeners.
11: Thanks for having us. Jonathan Rowe playing fullback today for the Navy Tridents. Happy to be here.
1: Yeah, brilliant. And your background in rugby league?
11: I've been playing rugby league my whole life, all over the place, Queensland, New South Wales, now in WA, playing for the senior comp there, and playing for the Tridents whenever we get a chance to play.
1: Yeah, brilliant. Sam?
12: Yeah, so Sam Nona, playing hooker today. Grew up playing rugby league all the way from Thursday Island. Moved down to Mackay as well. A lot of rugby league coming up that way. And yeah. then just over here locally as well, because I'm obviously from here. Been here for about 8 years now. And, played locally with the Dragons for a few years. And this is my debut playing for the Tridents.
1: What are you looking forward to?
12: Probably just a hit out again, eh? Because a couple of years since I've been out on the field myself.
1: So okay.
12: Looking forward to the contact.
1: And that you've been out for a reason, injured, or just life?
12: Life, just work.
1: Yeah, that's what happens with sport. And Shubby, just tell us more about the match.
14: Yeah, it's going to be a huge game, really. Darwin's such a garrison town, Kenny. You know, there's defence forces based here. So the NRL, NT and the Tridents are hopefully looking to make this a yearly match as well. So this is the first of hopefully what will be many. So we're hoping to get a big crowd down at TRL Stadium this evening. But the Tridents, they've been in camp all week and they've had a number of sessions, hit outs, a couple of contact runs as well. So I think they're really fired up and raring to go. And I went down to the training last night for Darwin City as well. And so there's some big name players lining up for Darwin City as well. So I think it's going to be a really good game of rugby league. For the Tridents, they've flown in players from all over Australia. You know, you have a look at their team sheet. There are some local players, but we're talking Cairns, we're talking Victoria, Perth, New South Wales, all over Australia. So being in that camp and putting those combinations together and just getting their structures organised. But don't think that they're playing from behind the eight ball, because Darwin City have had to do the same. And watching them at training last night, they're still trying to pull all that group together.
1: I can imagine it's difficult. I mean, we just see the synergies, state of origin, and go, oh, they're in camp for a week. Why? But everybody's got their own different plays, you know, almost ad nauseum. You practice them, so it's just second nature, and then you go to a totally different coach or setup and go, no, you've got to play this where I want you. So I'm always interested in how that first 10 minutes goes in the match, to see if the halves are working, the forwards, see what's going on. So what are you expecting there tonight? Like, it's big, we're hopefully a big crowd. If you're doing nothing, there's lots going on. You can go to Glenty in town, grab something to eat.
14: Absolutely.
1: And then go to TRL Stadium.
14: And if you can't make it down, we'll live stream it as well. And yeah, just good. Keep an eye on the NRL NT social media pages. This will be a YouTube live stream as well. So no paywall that will sit behind. So you can just click on it and watch it. So it'll be fantastic. I'm really looking forward to seeing the two teams come together and what they can put out on the field, like how those combinations come together. And just like, the players who don't get the opportunity to play together on the same team.
1: Yeah, that rep footy is very rare, isn't it?
14: Yeah.
1: And have we got local rugby league going on?
14: No, last week was week six, round next week's week seven. But it's a good point you make, Kenny, because we don't get a lot of rep football here on home soil. Like the NT Titans and other teams, they've had to go away to play rep footy. So to get rep footy happening here in Darwin, hopefully it can become a yearly thing with Darwin City up against the Tridents.
1: I know, as a person who played, you know, always had to play away, and then I think we played Chief Ministers versus Bangladesh, but just playing at home in front of our family and our home crowd, it was just, it just felt pride in the territory. So well done.
14: And for someone like Sam, who's got a big family based up here in Darwin and the other Darwin boys as well, the opportunity for family to come down and watch them play and to support them, not just as an individual, but also for what they do for the Navy as well, you know, representing
1: We've got a couple of minutes left. I don't think we'll get to the NRL, but I want to talk more about this. So your fullback.
11: Yep.
1: What do you know about the opposition, and what are you expecting today?
11: Honestly, I don't know much about the opposition.
1: That's good.
11: I know they've got together a couple of times this week and they've made their selections. We met their coach the other night. But I know there's a lot of talent up here in the northern hemisphere, which will make it a good game. we're just expecting, we're going out there expecting anything and ready to fight anything.
1: Yeah, that's excellent. Sam?
12: Yeah, the talent here definitely got a pretty high ceiling, as I've been around the comp for a couple of years now myself and have played, so I definitely know that the talent's there, so I'm looking forward to a pretty tough game.
1: Have you seen the players leaning on you a bit around that local knowledge of some of the players who you're going to be playing against?
12: Yep, yeah, because a couple of our boys have actually been here before and moved on and are currently still here. They're definitely leaning on that local knowledge.
1: Yeah, brilliant. Anything else, Cam?
14: Oh, look, for the local team, Robbie Butcher's going to lead them around the park. So, you know, Butcher has got a sensational kicking game. So Jonathan will be pretty busy at fullback. Vorontos is playing there, the Dragons combination between Butcher and Vorontos. So don't leave fullback without anyone back there, because he'll exploit that. I'm really looking forward to seeing Leo Latour up front. Yeah. I love the way he plays. Like, he's just a great young forward. Been quite destructive, and he's having a great season as well. So that will be really good to see. But just seeing some of the players to come together, even Lapani Wanga, he's playing for the Raiders. I think he's 40 years old. He's going great guns this season.
1: Yeah, he'll play till he's 60, though. No? He's going to be the Dennis Bree Rugby League. Dennis is 80 something and still playing.
14: Still playing, isn't he?
1: Yeah, absolutely. But Cam, just once again, what are the details?
14: TRL Stadium. Curtain Raiser, 5:15, Southern Heat up against Darwin City. But that will be an excellent game in itself. And then 6:30 kickoff main game is Navy Tridents up against Darwin City.
1: Thanks, Jono, Cam and Sam. Really appreciate you coming in. We'll speak to you next week, maybe even tomorrow, see how the match went.
14: Absolutely.
1: But good luck, gentlemen. And I know it's going to be great. I just love anything NT representative. You don't have to fly anywhere to see it. And so if you're doing nothing this evening or this afternoon, get down to Rugby League Stadium and support this great event. So well done. Good luck.
12: Thanks for having us.
11: Thanks.
1: Next,
11: so much.
1: We're going to go to Matt Stevens, our regular sports historian.
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1: Yeah, thank you for joining us. 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
1: It's not a myth. The man is here. How are you, mate?
23: I'm good, thanks, Kenny. It's like Bourke Street here, people.
1: I know. I wasn't aware we were bringing guests in then, but it's just fantastic. And then just for the listeners, there was a couple of other people as well hanging around. But what a great event. You'll probably be reading about that in 20, 30 years' time, who played that match. But what I get behind the scenes, Matt, there is that, rugby league, it's like other sports have recognise that, this long weekend, everybody goes away. Mm. It's hard to get people on the paddock. So they have that out and get a representative match in it so nobody misses out.
23: Oh, representative sport, as you said, is special. And I'm sure all those that are involved will enjoy it, as will the spectators that go along.
1: And who are we focusing on today?
23: Well, we're continuing on with the St Francis story from in Adelaide. For those people that may have missed the show last week, St Francis Boys Home was in South Semaphore in Adelaide, and it was set up in the late 50s and early 60s as a home for generally young men from Central Australia. Initially, it was for boys with whom Father Percy Smith negotiated with families from Alice Springs, Indigenous boys, to further their education. And as time went by, there was also a number of fellows who came from what's known as the Stolen Generation, went down to live at St. Francis Home in Semaphore. And last week we covered Charlie Perkins, John Moriarty, Wally MacArthur, and their careers in soccer, rugby league, and professional athletics. And today we're just turning our attention to some of the fellas that ended up playing for the great Port Adelaide Football Club, because, of course, Semaphore's right in the heartland of Port Adelaide territory. And the first of those that made a mark was a fellow by the name of Malcolm Cooper. Malcolm was one of the original six St. Francis boys. In 1953, he won the Port Adelaide Colts Most Improved Award. And there's a lot of mythology around Malcolm Cooper. This is another one of those sort of stories where the myth sort of took over from reality a little bit. The myth is that Malcolm Cooper was the first Port Adelaide Indigenous player, and he played in Port Adelaide's 1953 grand final win against West Torrens. And I'm not quite sure where that came from, because when I checked with Port Adelaide themselves, they said, no, Matthew, that didn't happen. But it is true. There's an interesting sort of twist on Cooper's status as Port Adelaide's first Indigenous player. Back in the 19th century, there was an exhibition game that was played, and Port Adelaide recruited just for that one game an Aboriginal fella from Point Maclay? I used to know it, down on Meningi, down on the lakes there. So he wasn't actually a Port Adelaide player. He was a guest player. So Malcolm Cooper did become, in 1954, the first Indigenous Port player to play state SANFL football. He played five games for Port Adelaide between 54 and 55 during that great era when Foss Williams was the coach of the club. And anyone that follows Port Adelaide will know that that was a pretty winning period.
1: There's a few stands named after him.
23: But Malcolm Cooper returned to Alice Springs after he finished his stint down in Adelaide, and played for Pioneers in the late 50s. Probably the best known, most renowned Alice Springs gentleman that played for Port Adelaide during this period through St. Francis Boys was Richie Bray. Now, Richie had quite a long sort of sports history. He was down there for 6 years, completing his high school certificate in 1953. And then he actually came back to the territory. And he was in Darwin. He was in Alice Springs. He played rugby league. He played soccer. He played Australian rules. In Alice Springs in 1955, 56, I think it was, he won the male medal. That might have been the year before. And then in 1957, he won the Minahan medal. So he's a very good CAFL footballer. But while he was in Darwin after that time, he started playing rugby league, and he was offered a trial with Balmain. So, you know, he was obviously a pretty good rugby league player as well.
1: Is there any relation to the top end Coopers, Robbie Cooper?
23: No, Ruben? This is Richie Bray.
1: Oh, Richie Bray, sorry.
23: Yeah, different mob altogether.
1: I was thinking Malcolm Cooper, but Richie Bray,
23: there's quite a clan of Brays down there.
1: I remember a young cricketer, I think football, Ezra Bray.
23: Yes, indeed. Yeah, same family. Yeah. And so he went down to Sydney, and strangely enough, he suffered some sort of mysterious allergy. So he didn't fare so well in Sydney and never really got to show his wares with Balmain. And the Alice Springs Stewart Arms publican by the name of Laurie Rourke arranged for Richie to return to Adelaide to work at the ICI factory, because Richie obviously needed a job, and Laurie Rourke was well connected, and so Richie goes back to Port Adelaide to work at the ICI factory and got involved with the Exeter Football Club, which is another big club in the Port Adelaide area.
1: I keep nodding my head because I'm like, I used to drive from Semaphore all the way, you know, around Port Adelaide. That's where I played cricket, and all these early bring back some memories.
23: Yes, Matt. There's a few suburbs down there that died in the wild, Port Adelaide. And in 1959, he decided to try his luck with Port Adelaide. And although it took him a little while to become a regular A-grade player in the 1960s, he did play 77 games for Port Adelaide. But possibly most importantly, he played in two winning grand finals. He won two premierships with Port Adelaide in 1962 and 1963. And Richard Richie was in fact inducted into the South Australian Indigenous Team of the Century. And if we've got time, I'll talk a little bit about that. At the same time, so something to keep in mind for the listeners who follow their football, this is the very same time that David Cantilla was down in Adelaide exciting the fans playing for South Adelaide. And he caused a huge sensation down in South Australia. The fellows from St. Francis probably didn't get the same attention because they were seen as local players, even though they were all from Alice Springs. So they didn't get quite the same attention. One of those fellas was a fella by the name of Wilfred Buffer Huddleston. Now, here in the Territory, you probably know that the Huddleston name hails from the Roper River area. And Buffer, as he was known, played 24 games for Port Adelaide in that same time as Richie Bray. So the two of them were playing for Port Adelaide at the same time in 1961 through to about 1963. And in fact, it was Richie Bray who edged out Wilfred Huddleston from that 1963 grand final team. So they were sort of vying for the same position. But 24 games for Port Adelaide in the early 60s. And possibly one of the best known names from South Australia, and I hail from South Australia myself, and this name was very familiar to me, but I had no idea that he was from the Northern Territory. And that's Sonny Morey. Sonny Morey, who certainly wasn't this year, but perhaps the year before, was the Indigenous AFL Indigenous Round Ambassador. Yeah. So that focused quite a bit of attention on Sonny, who was a great player in South Australia. But I didn't know that he was born a Gorrie. So that probably starts making people think, yeah, I get it. Central Australia, Gorrie's a well-known Central Australian family. He was born at Yamba Station. So he's an Arundo fella, but he was part of that stolen generation and went to St. Francis House in 1958. Now, here's an accolade that no one can take away from Sonny Morey. He recorded the very first kick for Central Districts in 1964 when they first entered the SANFL as a new team.
1: First kick.
23: So Sonny got his hands on the ball before anybody else from Centrals.
1: We might have the same this year where Banks had just been admitted into the Premier League.
23: Well, we have to look out for that. We'll get the statisticians to look out for it.
1: If you just joined us, we're talking about Matt Stevens, our regular sports historian. We've covered Malcolm Cooper, Richie Bray, now under Sonny Morey.
23: And Sonny was a sensational player for Central Districts. Now, Central's in the early days struggled as a team. You know, they had some very good players, but didn't quite make it to the finals. They weren't winning premierships. But Sonny Morey played 213 games for Central Districts, and he played four times for South Australia. So he was top notch. He was one of the best of the best. He's been inducted into the South Australian Football Hall of Fame, the Central Districts Hall of Fame, and the South Australian National Football League Indigenous Team of the Century. So Sonny was one of those great players who came through St. Francis' home and played a lot of football in South Australia. Now, we've had a couple of mentions of the South Australian Indigenous Team of the Century, and I didn't realise this myself until I spent a bit of time in Adelaide during the COVID years. I sort of got stuck down there a little bit, unfortunately. But right in the airport, when you enter from the Darwin flight, along the wall there were photographs of the South Australian Indigenous team and football team. And as I'm walking along there, I'm thinking, I recognise most of those fellas. They're from the Northern Territory. So out of 21 Indigenous players, South Australian Indigenous Team of the Century, 13 of them are actually from the Northern Territory. I'll just run through them for you because the listeners might be a bit surprised by this. Corey Archie, Sonny Morey, Andrew McLeod. There's some good names here.
1: Yeah.
23: Gilbert McAdam, Michael Long, Richie Bray, who we've just talked about, Daniel Motlop, David Cantilla, Peter Burgoyne, Aaron Davey, and Greg McAdam, Fabian Francis, and Matthew Stokes.
1: Oh, what about Michael Graham? Did you say?
23: Well, no, it's interesting. Michael Graham is part of the Team of the Century. And although the South Australian Indigenous Team of the Century, although he is from South Australia, a lot of the Northern Territory would claim him as one of our own because he played so much football up here. He was basically a full-time footballer, playing for Sturt, of course, in the SANFL, and then coming up and tearing up the NTFL for St. Mary's.
1: A long time, because I remember Charlie King had him on the show. We had him on a show last year. I think he got life membership, or he was reckoned maybe the team of the century accolades.
23: Well, indeed, and so Michael Graham's in a lot of great teams. I off the top of my head, I'm not sure he made the Indigenous AFL team of the century. Because he probably didn't play AFL. That'd be the reason why.
1: Yeah,
23: but as you can see from that list of names there, there are some great Northern Territory footballers who had the beginning of their career in South Australia. And probably a lot of South Australians would be very surprised to know that half of their team, the Indigenous team of the century, actually comes from the Northern Territory.
1: Mate, I want to continue this on after the news, Matt, but we'll get to the news and we'll be back at 12:05 and lesser known Territorians in sport, Malcolm Cooper so far, Richie Bray, Sonny Morrie, and now the Indigenous team of the century, which is Michael Graham was sort of in that side. But we'll come back after the news.
0: Good afternoon, Sally Bothroyd with ABC News. The US has launched fresh strikes on Iran, hitting coastal radar sites. Ali Crew reports.
3: The US military says the strikes come after it shot down a number of drones launched by Iran towards the Strait of Hormuz. American Central Command says it believes the drones were targeting shipping around the vital waterway. It comes as US President Donald Trump again claims the war is almost over, downplaying the seriousness of the conflict.
16: It's really not that much of a war, but it's a military conflict. It's a practice.
3: Meanwhile, the White House says visas have been granted for Iran's World Cup football squad just 10 days before their first match against New Zealand in Los Angeles. But the semi-official Iranian Fars news agency is reporting that visas for some of the team's support staff have still not been issued.
0: Australia's energy minister has confirmed Australia has secured adequate fuel supplies through until August. The war in Iran has reduced availability of diesel and petrol worldwide, with prices also rising. Chris Bowen says that 3.7 billion litres of fuel will be delivered over the next 4 weeks. There's been pushback in the UK after US Vice President JD Vance blamed the stabbing death of 18-year-old Henry Novak on civilizational decline and the mass invasion of migrants. There's been controversy over video of the dying man being handcuffed by police after his killer falsely accused him of a racist attack. Earlier this week, 23-year-old Vikram Digwa was sentenced to life in prison over the killing. The British Minister for Children and Families, Josh McAllister, says the UK doesn't need any advice from American politicians.
21: There are people who are trying to import that kind of toxic politics here into the UK, and I don't want to have anything to do with it. That sort of whipping up of hatred and division is exactly what Mark, Henry's dad, has called on us not to indulge in.
0: Back home, a 31-year-old woman has been arrested after another woman was stabbed in the inner Darwin suburb of Coconut Grove last night. Police say a public order response unit was doing a patrol at the time and witnessed the incident. Police immediately provided first aid to the 29-year-old victim, who was later taken to Royal Darwin Hospital in a critical condition. Investigations are ongoing. Meanwhile, Northern Territory Police are calling for information after an 83-year-old woman was threatened with a knife and robbed in Alice Springs yesterday afternoon. Police say the victim was approached near her driveway by the offender, who then allegedly produced a knife and demanded her handbag. When the victim refused, the offender cut the straps from the bag and fled. The woman was not physically injured during the incident. British actor Anthony Head, known for his roles in Buffy the Vampire Slayer and Ted Lasso, has died. He was 72. The BBC's Lizzo Mazimba has more.
24: To each generation, a slayer is born. One girl in all the world, a chosen one. One born with the
25: strength and skill to hunt the vampires.
26: Buffy the Vampire Slayer won Anthony Head millions of fans.
24: You've accepted your duty. You've slain vampires before.
26: The supernatural show was especially popular with teenagers, who strongly related to its metaphorical message that high school could be hell.
27: I ran out of coffee.
26: Smooth and suave, he first found fame in a series of adverts in the 1980s.
24: Will Gold Blend be too good for your guests?
26: And in more recent years, his fan base crossed generations yet again with Ted Lasso. One of the most gifted and popular actors of his generation, he'll be sadly missed.
0: Bo Robinson and Shane Hart were first past the post in today's prologue event at the Finke Desert Race. The prologue decides the starting positions for riders and drivers competing in the 460-kilometre off-road race, which starts tomorrow. Bo Robinson has competed in many Finke races and says there's a real buzz around Alice Springs for the 50th year.
2: It's good to see everybody coming back, and you know, some of the there's an amount of people have come here and said, look, I just thought I'd come, it's the 50th year, I haven't been here since 2019, blah blah blah. Town the last couple of nights has been absolutely mind-boggling how many people are around. You know, standing in line for coffees, I don't think I've ever stood in line for a coffee in Alice Springs, you know, so it's good. I'm happy for the town.
0: Quick look at the weather around the territory. Darwin today, sunny with a top of 31 degrees. Alice Springs, sunny and 18 degrees. Katherine, sunny with a top of 29. Tennant Creek, sunny with a top of 21 degrees. 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
1: Yeah, thank you for joining us across the Northern Territory. We're going to continue on for probably 5 minutes with Matt Stevens, our regular sports historian. We're on lesser known NT sporting identities. We've covered off Malcolm Cooper, played 1954 for Port Adelaide. Richie Bray, is it Sonny Morey as well?
4: Yep.
1: And who we got next?
4: Well, this is that's basically the end of the St. Francis Boys story. St. Francis Home closed down after about 11 years, and many of those fellows went on to amazing careers in public service. The likes of Charles Perkins became probably the best known Aboriginal public service in history. Gordon Briscoe, that group of St. Francis Boys really went on to do a lot in terms of their public service and community service. A lot of them gave back a lot to the community. During this same time, though, we were talking about the mid-1950s and the early 60s. A lot of talk about David Cantilla causing a sensation in South Australia did this time. Richie Brake playing in a couple of grand finals for Port Adelaide. Over in Western Australia, Billy Rowe from the St. Mary's Football Club also had an extraordinary but brief career in the Western Australian Football League. In 1956, he joined East Perth, and although I'd be a little uncertain about this, he may have been the first NTFL player to make the Western Australian Football League. Certainly many Northern Territory football players have followed in his footsteps. But he played in East Perth's premiership side in 1956 and got best on ground. Now, sadly, after 15 games in the Western Australian Football League, he had a car accident which bore an end to his Western Australian football career. But he came back to the Territory, and he played in at least 7 premierships with St. Mary's. And many of those who played with and saw Billy Rowe play claim that he was one of the greatest players ever to come out of the Northern Territory, and certainly his exploits going down to Perth and winning a premiership at the time in 1956 does sort of rate him as one of the Territory's best, and certainly a pathfinder for others to follow down south.
1: He's big family, the Rowe family up here.
4: Oh, indeed.
1: And yeah, connections to other big families as well.
4: Well, that's the interesting thing. When you look down these lists, we were talking about the South Australian Indigenous Team of the Century, you realise just how many of these families still have a continuing history with football. So, you know, Corey Archie, we know that there's an Archie playing for Adelaide at the moment. The McLeod family name, the McAdams, who have got quite a bit of publicity during
23: during the Indigenous round. We know what great footballers they were from Central Australia. People might be wondering why I didn't mention Sean Burgoyne as a Territory player. There's always a bit of consternation about this. The story, as I understand it, is that Peter Burgoyne can be claimed as a Northern Territory player because he did actually play football up here, but Sean didn't actually play NTFL football. So we don't claim him as one of our own, but he's another one in the South Australian Indigenous team of the century. We mentioned Richie Bray. The Bray family's a large family in Central Australia. The name's very well known. We don't really have to point out to people how many Motlops are playing football and continue to play football. Here, Stephen Motlop is going back to Wanderers, his home club this year, as I understand it. So the Wanderers people, we're glad to see the Aaron's going to remain there, as I understand it. So the prodigal son's returned. Of course, the Davey family are still at mainstays at the Palmerston Football Club. So it's great to see these families acknowledge their past achievements and also recognise that the family name continues in many forms.
5: Brilliant, Matt. Anything? I know I've got to say anything else because that's what I normally ask sport, but with you, we could be here for ages, but I'm pretty keen to keep you going, but we've got to stop there, Matt. What's going to happen next week?
23: Well, next week I think I'll feature a story that came into my recent research, and it's an origin story. So I might put out this origin story about football on Elko Island. And if people, the listeners, sort of hear this story and think, hang on, I've got a story like that, they might get in touch with us because it's an interesting one. Mm. So next week we'll talk about football out on Elko Island.
5: Oh, brilliant. Thanks very much. That was Matt Stevens. We always love having him on. You probably know that because I've got him on, kept him on after the news. But I just take so many notes and I just loved history, and I'm sure, and I hope that all the listeners do as well. Next, we're going to catch up with another writer that Stuart Brash has done an interview with, or another competitor at the Fink race. We're talking about Rick Hall. We're going to hear Stuart Brash with Rick Hall. And Brashy asks, Rick, how many times has he been to Fink? Have a listen.
6: Number 25 for me, Brashy.
7: How many finishes?
6: I think I didn't finish once on a Kawasaki and once on a KTM. So
7: it's not bad.
6: Yeah. So whatever, 23 finishes from 25.
7: What keeps you coming back? I mean, you've been, it's not like you've just come back for the 50th. You've been riding on and off for quite a few years.
6: Yes.
7: As a more senior, I think you are in the seniors category, aren't you?
6: Yeah. I'm the back end of the class 7. So the 45 to 55s, I'm 54 now. So next year I'll be in the 55 and over.
7: You came in fifth.
6: That's a bit of a worry, Brashy.
7: Come on. I must tell you, Rick Hall came fifth in class last year and 76th overall. That's not bad.
6: It was a bit of fun last year. And Ben Grabham gave me one of his race bikes and said, just go and have some fun. So that's what I did. And I hadn't taken it too seriously. So, it was good to be a part of it. And it's always been a good... It has always been good to be a part of it. So, the town gets behind it. Excuse me, I'm losing my voice. And it's just great. It's really good.
7: Is it going to be... Are you on the gas again this year or something different?
6: No, I'm on... What do you call it? The Orange Austrian.
7: You're wearing a Honda shirt this morning.
6: Honda in my heart. I love
7: Honda.
6: But
7: you're on the KTM.
6: Yeah, but it was an economical choice, Brachy. I could buy a KTM already set up, or I could spend $30,000 buying a Honda and getting it ready. So,
7: okay. So, yeah. Your heart, your veins bleeds the red wing.
6: Yeah.
7: But your dollars say it's got to be an Orange Austrian. Yeah,
6: well, that's right. I don't know if I have any Scottish heritage, but
7: it's showing. Well, then again, if it does the job, that's good.
6: Yeah.
7: Oh, look, thank you, Chairman Will.
6: Thank you, Will.
7: Yeah. Did you ever think, I mean, if you've ridden this 25 times, of course, you were what, 17 when you first rode?
6: Yes. Yeah. Yeah. I think it was 89.
7: Yeah. You had a bit of an adventure that time when you...
6: I was really scared. I'd heard, so growing up in this town, the first event I saw coming to the town as whatever I was, a 9-year-old, was the Fink Desert Race. And these guys were really nervous. They were big... bulking blokes and they were wearing armour, and I thought, this is really new, and it captivated me, but it also, well, what's out there, you're scared of the unknown, I guess. So, yeah, it was really daunting the first time, but after that it was, you know, became a lot of fun.
7: Well, you go back, 99, 2002, two wins on Hondas,
6: yes,
7: by the way.
6: Yes.
7: You will be considered a Fink legend with two wins under your belt.
6: Yeah.
7: Do you?
6: Well, I don't know. It's just a bit of fun. I think everyone...
7: Was it fun back then? Was that...
6: Yeah, well, it was a lot of hard work. I still remain very fortunate to have my beautiful wife on my side, Julie. She makes my life so much easier, and she encouraged me because I'd given up because our firstborn Paige came along, and I said, oh, we don't really need that in our life. And she said, well, actually we do. So get back into it. So, yeah.
7: So what year was Paige born?
6: 93.
7: So, so she was like a kid. She was a seven-year-old when you won in 99, so correct, six-year-old.
6: So, it's

0: great. And to see Fink grow so much, and Chris Hemsworth's production team came to our house and asked some questions
1: when?
0: The other day.
1: When?
0: Oh, a few weeks ago.
1: What did they want?
0: Oh, they just, I guess they want to know about it. They want the background. Apparently, Chris wants them to do this Fink race, make a story about it, and it's really cool.
1: Did you get any idea about the sort of, I don't know, the plot line they're looking at? Have you got anything you can share with us?
0: No idea. They'd been out with David and Brody a couple of times and had a look at the track and done some filming. So, it's a cool thing to be happening to Alice Springs and for Fink.
1: Oh, it is.
0: Yeah,
1: it is.
0: Yeah.
1: This weekend, as you said, you're on a KTM, you're in the seniors class. It's funny, there's masters, seniors, and what's after that? Veterans.
0: Veterans, yes.
1: Veterans beyond. Yeah. So you'll be a veteran next year.
0: Correct. Yes. Yeah.
1: Have you been
0: old.
1: What's the preparation look like? Have you been on the track? Have you had a look at it?
0: I went down on Sunday. I went to Fink from Deepwell back to Deepwell. And it's going to be, as we're coming, there was a lot of people down there, of course, but as it was coming back, it's obviously people were arriving here on the weekend, so there were droves of people going down, so it's going to have a lot of traffic on it this week.
1: And I spoke to Glenn Orrick maybe a week and a bit ago. He said it's going to be very rough. How's it look from
0: it is. Glenn unfortunately got criticised by a few people on Facebook for grading it, but I think he does a great job and always has done a great job. But that even the bits that he'd graded were starting to rough up. So those criticisms were unnecessary and people obviously don't have a clue.
2: How good was that recall with Stuart Brash? And I just want to take the opportunity to thank Brashy. I know he's going on a month holiday. But just to thank him because he cut up those stories for us and provided it to us so we could play them because it's so important. 50th birthday of Fink Desert Race. It's just an amazing effort and well done. You know, you're hearing people like Rick Hall 25 times back out of the 50. So well done. I thought we'd after Matt, the sports historian, after Rick Hall and Brashy, I thought I'd take it easy for the next couple of minutes and play some Eagles.

0: Is there a way of catching the piece about John Moriarty? Yes, there is. Elizabeth, you can go to the Listen app, ABC Listen app, search for last week's Grandstand Online, and you can have a listen and stream it through. If you're having some trouble with that, just contact with us and maybe somebody will get it to you. But, yeah, we love that section, and, yeah, so thankful for Charlie King for arranging Matt, originally to come on the show, and he's a vital part of the show, and I learned so much, and I hope you learned so much as well. Next, we're going to go to Gray Morrison, talk about Australia's dismal one-day campaign once again against Pakistan in Pakistan. Cricket next.
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0: Yeah, thanks for joining us across the Territory and the home stretch. About 13 minutes left of the show, but I want to get to Gray Morris, former NT News sports editor. We are talking world cricket, Darwin cricket, international cricket, just cricket. Gray, how are you?
5: Not bad, Bertie. How are you, mate?
0: Yeah, I'm going all right. Very disappointed once again. Having said that, I didn't expect much out of Australia playing Pakistan after the, I think it was a friendly, the three series before the World Cup, and we were just dismal. And we did show some signs, but we went down 2-1 in that series. And that last match, you can't win one-day games scoring, 160?
5: Yeah, 140 at one stage, I think.
0: Yeah.
5: So, no, you're right, they were ordinary. And the other thing, Valdy, they look very tired too. I mean, I know we only had three guys in the IPL that played. Short, Inglis, and Renshaw, I think, played in the IPL, didn't he? But,
0: yeah, Cooper. No, we got a few because Cooper Connolly, obviously.
5: Connolly was the one.
0: But we also had Marnus Labuschagne here. I think he was playing in the Pakistan 2020 competition.
5: Oh, no, he was in Pakistan, was he? Yeah.
0: Yeah, so, yeah, you're right, Gray. If I did, they look tired, but just obviously blooding, you know, debut of Ollie Peake in this series, yeah, the young Victorian.
5: Yep.
0: And unfortunately, yeah, he made a 30 in the second match, I think, but just, you know, hard task in Pakistan. They are really tough. And some of those, if you look at some of the wickets dismissals, Gray, I just found we wouldn't put up with them in E grade in Darwin.
5: Well, the problem with the Australians, and we've spoken about this before, Ken, is that our guys can't play spin. Yeah. I mean, some of the wickets caught and slips, caught behind point, caught at short mid wicket, just very ordinary agricultural batting. And I don't know who the batting coach is there nowadays, but he's got to get into them, but using their feet.
0: Yeah, well, there's the tried and tested prototype right in front of them in Josh Inglis. I mean, he plays, you know, his cricket normally on the fastest, bounciest, non-turning track in Australia at the Wacker and Perth Stadium. But he's shown after the previous tour that, and his time in India, he just came in towards the end there and did really well in the IPL. But he showed what it needs. You need to adapt to the conditions. And a lot of his shots were really late, right under his eye. But the Australian side, once again, really pushing for the ball and, just taught us a lesson. Yeah, I get so disappointed in Pakistan every time we go there.
5: That's right. Even in the early 80s when Lilly and Thompson went and we still got thrashed. But anyway, I noticed that, talking about Inglis, he made more runs, the most runs for Australia, 129. So he probably batted pretty well, and so did Renshaw, but the rest were, as you said, pretty dismal. And then in the bowling, I see Nathan Ellis, the Tasmanian, got 7 wickets for the tournament. He was our highest wicket taker. So, yes, it was a very ordinary series. I'm not quite sure what benefits the Aussies got out of it, Fousey.
0: Yeah, I think it's just to play Pakistan over there because they're Tuesday they play Bangladesh in three one-dayers.
5: I see that.
0: Yeah, they start on Tuesday, so they're doing that subcontinent. They play on the night, Tuesday the 9th, and then Thursday the 11th, and then Sunday the 14th. So nice and quick. But just going back, Gray, you know, just you know, even Matt Short, he didn't play all the IPL. He was dropped

0: towards the end of the season,
1: He
0: to the
1: was,
0: IPL
1: yeah.
0: season, but he was still there. He still trains. He does all that. So they did look tired. Matt Short was playing for his spot because he was sensationally dropped just before the World Cup from his last results in that Pakistan tour. So good to see him make some runs in that first game. But, yeah, just trying around. That's probably the best side they were looking at fielding last in that last match against Pakistan. But Cooper Connolly, he's had a fantastic IPL. Look for $2 million plus next season when they buy Cooper Connolly in the IPL. But they just look, you're right, they just look tired. Ellis, I thought, was outstanding. Nathan Ellis, absolutely outstanding.
1: He did bowl well. And the other guy who can't seem to make consistent runs is the boy from Western Australia, Green. I mean, he played in the IPL. I missed his name before, but he did play a couple of good shots against the spinners, but he also got out in very ordinary ways. So, Cam, I think he's a player who needs a rest, but I suppose he'll play against the Bangers next week.
0: Yeah, well, interesting how they're mixing them around. But, yeah, the IPL, I mean, all the pressure he was under, because just remember, he's the highest paid non-Indian.
1: Oh, yeah,
0: the highest was like 4.46 million was the highest Indian IPL player, and he was 4.25, I think, million for a 6-week tournament. And when he got there, unbelievable. But when he got there, there was a lot of angst against him because I think he was told he's not allowed to bowl. So he could only bat, but they picked him as an all-rounder. But about 3 or 4 games in, he started performing it, but he was terrible. His form was terrible. And then he started playing really well. So I reckon they just need a break. We'll probably see that in this next three series. We might debut a few more players, play those players who didn't play in this Pakistan series. And we need a side. I think Labuschagne's gone. I think he averages this in the last 2 years. Labuschagne in one day is averages. I think he averages under 12. There you go.
1: That's right. And the other one we should talk about quickly is the England New Zealand series in England. England v New Zealand. That game at Lord's, 33 wickets in 2 days.
0: Yeah.
1: It's either a seeming minefield or both sides can't bat.
0: Yeah, I love it. It's like the Australian, you know, which is great this year. It's unbelievable, actually, that, you know, the top end or the Northern Territory is going to have the first test of Australia's cricket summer. The summer of cricket is going to start on the Territory. That's the equivalent in England at Lord's versus New Zealand. I turned it over and I thought it was a highlight I was watching, Gray. Because I think...
1: amazing.
0: Yeah, like especially that last, I think... is it Ollie Robertson took 3 wickets and 1 over when they finally went to the field. But it was interesting, you know, great people to listen to in Mike Atherton, former captain Mike Atherton, Nasser Hussain, saying, here's the England team, same coach, same management, couple of new faces, but we've been told no more Bazball. They're going back to playing the game as, you know, as they want to see, but no changes. But this match is, England all out for 140 first innings. New Zealand 113 all out. England all out 226. And New Zealand are now 3 for 36, needing 2. 3 for 36, 218 to win.
1: Well, that's right. So it'll be an interesting finish. Well, I see on the weather map this morning I was watching it, it's going to be a bit rainy in London, so... you never know. The Kiwis might snatch a draw out of that.
0: Yeah, I think they'll win. There you go. It's one of those strange matches that we have. But the wicket, it's dry, Gray. I looked up. If you want to see the telling signs, the first ball Matt Henry bowls to Ben Duckett, the England opener, it bounces twice before it gets to the keeper. That's the first ball. And at Lord's, there's a predominant, as you know, you would know, Gray, but for the listeners, there's a predominant slope. So one side the ball cuts in and the other side it goes away naturally. So there's generally a lot of wickets there. I remember Glenn McGrath taking 8 for 23 or 7 for something there. They showed some great signs. England have got a new opener, Emilio Gay. I think he's Italian and Grenadian. He's West Indian background, his parents.
1: Oh, that's unbelievable, England.
0: And he is a Alastair Cook cutout clone. It's good to see him second in. He's made 57 and he's a really technical, correct player.
1: Yeah.
0: Yeah.
1: The other thing, one value, just before we go, I think time's almost up on it, but the Bangladesh-Australia test, remember, in August, I'm hoping that Jake Weatherall stamps his name on this game, because he's used to the bounce of the wicket. Well, it'll be a drop-in wicket, of course, won't it? But I just hope that Jake takes this game by the throat and really makes a lot of runs, because the Bangladeshi guys, Najid Rana, who I mentioned last week, he can bowl 150, but he does bowl a lot of short stuff outside the off stump, and Jake will love that. He loves those shots, you know, behind point and through point. So I'm hoping he does well in front of his home crowd. And of course, the bangers, don't underestimate the bangers, though, Bowsy.
0: No, I've been watching them. They just beat Pakistan in a test series. They outplayed them. I think Mohsin played his 100th test, made 100. They've got two young fast bowlers. That run, I think, he's about 6'8" for a Bangladeshi, but they've also got another fast bowler who bowls just as quick. Their bowling, it's always going to be about how their batters prepare on the bouncy tracks, but a drop-in pitch, we'll see how we go there. But two test series, 13th to 17th of August, also coinciding with Darwin Cricket Club's 50th anniversary or 50th birthday. Yeah. During that week, I know they're having a big dinner and there's a lot of chatter, and the old boys chatter, and it's not very, I can't probably say it on air what's going on there. Hey, but Gray, I've got a text in from Greg. Will there be another Tomo, 160 kilometres an hour?
1: Yeah, well, that's a good question. I thought my namesake in Western Australia, Morris, he was getting up around 150, 155 at one stage, but he's injured again. So I don't think we'll see much of him in the next year or two. Lance Morris it is, of course.
0: Yes, Lance.
1: From Western Australia. He is quick, but the 160, that's of course, Jeff wasn't the only one to bowl that quick. We had Sean Tate, I think, bowled about 160, and the guy from Pakistan.
0: Yeah, Shoaib Akhtar. Shoaib Akhtar.
1: Yeah, he was about 161, I think.
0: Yeah, I'll tell you something, Gray. Charlie interviewed legend that is Greg Chappell. And Greg Chappell, we asked him about Tomo, Greg, who texts in, and he said, into the way they tested that, if they tested it the way they do now, he said he would have bowled 180 to 190. And I was like, no. Well, and he said, literally 170, 175. He said it was clocked at 160 into the keeper's gloves. Now it's out of the bowler's hand. And it, you know, loses 20, 30 Ks when it hits the ground. So he literally said he would have been 180, 190. So, yeah, I'm not sure anybody around that speed. It's ridiculous pace.
1: He was super quick, Tom. I remember interviewing him when he came up for the Lord's Taverners about 10, 15 years ago now. Michael Martin had organised it, and he got me an interview with Tomo, and I said, Tomo, what's this about Akhtar and Tate and Lee being the fastest bowlers ever in the world? He just laughed. He said, mate, I bowled about 175, 180 at the Wacker in 1975 against the West Indies. So,
0: that's crazy.
1: You know, he said, I was super quick. Well, he didn't say I was, but he said I was faster than any of those blokes.
0: Yeah. So, all right, Greg, we've got to leave it there. I really appreciate it. We'll speak next week.
1: Sounds good, Kent.
0: Thanks,
1: all the best, mate.
0: You too. That was Gray Morris, former NT News sports editor. Dave's joined us to say farewell.
2: Thanks for having me along for the ride, Kenny.
0: Yeah, you got to come around tomorrow in the morning. You on tomorrow morning?
2: Yes, so NTY 10 till midday, and I reckon I'll hang around for you after. We've got half hour of power.
0: Half hour of power, 12.05 to 12.35 tomorrow. So we'll have the Vuk on. We'll get Michael Vugelis, Cameron Hughes on, get the soccer results, the rep match, the rugby league, a few others. I'll get some scores from Barunga. But just thank Dave for filling in and producing for Kyra. She'll be back in a couple of weeks. Thank all our guests. Always appreciate the time. Be safe around our waters and are on the roads this long weekend. Keep it free and keep safe. Drive to arrive and take care. Thank you.
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4: 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ABC News. 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

0: during the week that Essendon are getting ready to put forward a submission to the AFL. They've won one of their last 25 games. So recent packages that we've seen handed out, 2025 West Coast Eagles, they'd won 11 of 91. North Melbourne had won 12 of 84. In 2022, they'd won 9 of 61, leading to their first assistance package, and the Gold Coast had won 19 of 88. If Essendon don't win again this year, they would have won 18 of 69. Yeah. But, of course, they're the big kicker here, 22 years without a finals win. Their lowest finishing position, though, is 15th until this year.
1: Look, I think on the track record of the AFL, in all honesty, they deserve it.
2: Yeah, I'm okay. Obviously, it depends. The devil's in the detail. What is it? Is it
1: the devil's may be in the detail because it may well be the Tassie Devils that decide.
2: Well, yeah,
1: what,

0: You said it at half time, remember, both behind the footy, so you think back to Pierce, his effort to affect the spoil, go over and support a teammate, and then Key Ford's playing in front, so predictable, bringing the ball to the front, Smalls at ground level, and smart players, Bukowski.
1: This would be three for the day. He knocks it through, and the Dockers are out beyond 10 goals. 9 unanswered majors for Fremantle.

0: We'll stay close, Jess, and hopefully catch up with a Lions player before the majority of you head off to either West Coast and Port Adelaide or the NRL. Just having a look too at Matt Rowell's numbers. So Dunkley got the job at him. Rowell had 16 possessions. Another big role from Josh Dunkley.
1: And that's the thing, I think, expanding on what Jamie said before about, you know, who's going to put the flag in the soil, who's going to stand up for the Suns. There you have someone who stands up a really selfless role for the team. The Suns don't have that.
0: Okay.
1: They don't have that.
0: Let's get into the rooms. Thank you, Jeff, because Jess has got the Marcus Ashcroft medal with a winner with her.
2: I'm very fortunate. I actually wasn't meant to be getting Logan Morris, but he's put on our headphones. I think there was a little bit of a mix-up. I'm very happy to say that I do have the man that's kicked 7 goals. How do you feel? That was just one of those games, wasn't it, for you?
3: Yeah, I think a lot of things were just falling my way. I think our ball movement very obviously helped the way that I was able to hit the scoreboard, and I think the way we put speed on the ball and got out the back and got opportunities. So it was good to see the boys play the way we did, and it was good to get back on the winners list.
2: And Logan, I guess for you, I was watching that fourth quarter. You were stuck on the bench for about 10 minutes there. Did you know what you needed to get, obviously, to get to that career high? And did you know that it was also the most in a Q clash as well?
3: A few of the boys were telling me throughout the game, but I was just trying to get back on the ground. I didn't know how many I kicked at that point, but it was good to get back on the ground, and I think I got one more at the end. So it's obviously not nice sitting on the bench, but I was made sure to get back out there.
2: I'll throw you to the lads upstairs.

0: This is Nightlife with Suzanne Hill.
1: Welcome to Nightlife with me, Suzanne Hill. If you're just joining us, we're midway through a conversion to cabaret tonight with Reuben Kay. Reuben's currently directing this year's Adelaide Cabaret Festival. Reuben, what was it like when you got the call offering you the gig as director?
2: Oh, it was huge. It was like being asked, hey, do you want to climb Mount Everest in heels? And I looked at it, I thought, you know what? Like Edmund Hillary, I thought, I will do it because it is there to be done, which I think has also been said about me. I have loved this job because at its core, it's about finding artists who I love and saying, hey, do you want to come party for a month? And that's the joy of this job. And the team there at the Adelaide Cabaret, I think I thought that the team at the Adelaide Cabaret Festival, because it's part of the Adelaide Festival Centre, technically it's part of a government organisation, I kind of thought they would be very careful, or they'd want to fit me with a shock collar or some sort of, they'd want to chip me like a dog. But they have just said yes to every single idea. It's going to be a wild month full of artists from all over the world.
1: Now, we are about to move away. We've had three fabulous female artists, and there are so many great legends of cabaret that are women. Is that an accident?
2: I think there is something in the inherently feminine and intimate, and that transition of vulnerable to grandiose and show-stopping, that for many men, there is no vocab for that. To go for men from grandiose to vulnerable is actually very rare for men. So this next performer, I think, is one of the few that does it very well, and that's Rufus Wainwright. But he comes from such a great pedigree. I mean, Loudon Wainwright, Kate McGarrigle, the McGarrigle sisters, Martha, they really do that very, very well. And this is Rufus Wainwright singing Leonard Cohen's Everybody Knows. I think it's a beautiful version.

0: Griffiths Wainwright doing Leonard Cohen's Everybody Knows. Now, Ruben, I've got Ruben Kay with me converting you to cabaret tonight. Now, when Leonard Cohen sings that, it's not a cabaret song. What is it exactly that Rufus Wainwright does that makes it one?
1: Rufus leans more into genre than Leonard, but I also, I don't know if I would agree with the fact that when Leonard sings it, it's not a cabaret song. I don't know. Because I've never been able to see Leonard Cohen live, but I have this feeling that if he was just there at the piano, smoking, chatting, and singing those songs, it would absolutely fall into the remit of cabaret. But leaning into this tango, this gorgeous light tango that kind of changes and morphs, is a beautiful choice by Rufus, fantastic arrangement. But for me, the verses, the lyrics of this are sort of really what make it a cabaret song. There's this sinister, sardonic, almost misanthropic truth-telling that sort of, for me, is one of the backbones of cabaret. It's the social commentary. It's the I'm telling a truth that no one here wants to say out loud.
0: Now, I did see Leonard Cohen live twice, but I never actually didn't know enough about cabaret to really think about that. But thank you for the explanation.
1: Well, I think this is the thing. Cabaret is such a broad church, and people have a very stereotypical or maybe archetypal view of it, possibly because of the music we're showing today. There's this very European jazz sensibility, very, as you say, brass, louche, loungy, slightly tango-y German vibe. But it goes broader than that because it's not really about the style as much as it is about the moment between the audience and the performer.
0: Yeah. Ruben Kay is my guest on Nightlife. We are converting you to cabaret in all its varied and extended definitions tonight. Now, next up, we have The Ballad of Sweeney Todd.
1: Well, so I'm a big music theatre fan, huge music theatre fan, and there is crossover in the musical theatre world and the cabaret world because so many musical theatre performers are not always in musicals and they need something to do. So every so often they need attention and they need money, so they will get on a stool, and thank God they do. That's why you have this amazing gig economy in New York. You're thinking Marie's Crisis, you're thinking Studio 54, you're thinking the Carlisle Cafe, you go to London, you have Crazy Cox, you used to have Café de Paris. There are less and less in London these days, sadly. You have the Other Palace. Some of the West End theatres hold cabaret nights. You have Freedom Bar downstairs in Soho. You used to have Madame Jojo's. So within that New York scene, specifically in Hell's Kitchen, Leah Delaria, who some audience members might know more for her acting work, she was in Orange is the New Black, and in many different things, was also a jazz singer originally and a stand-up comedian. And just think, if you don't know Leah, imagine the butchest lesbian you have ever seen in your life. I'm talking short back and sides, keychain, pinstripe suit, full aesthetic butch. This is a powerful, powerful person. And one of their great successes, her great success, was this cover of The Ballad of Sweeney Todd by Stephen Sondheim, which is also from my favourite musical of Sondheim's, Sweeney Todd.

0: Leah Talaria and the Ballad of Sweeney Todd. You are being converted to cabaret tonight by my guest, the fabulous Reuben Kay, who is directing the Adelaide Cabaret Festival, which is running at the moment. Now, Leah Talaria is perhaps an example, but Reuben, cabaret has very much been a place where the queer community have also gathered. Why have the two kind of, you know, gone hand in hand?
1: I think because it starts in small venues. It started in queer clubs. Cabaret itself is about looking at the world through a tilted lens, whether you're changing how a song is sung, whether you're reinterpreting the song to your own narrative, whether you're making a joke out of something, you're parodying something. I think those are all very, very queer things to do. They're part of the queer community. It ties into drag. It ties into just that queer sense of community. And I think also just by nature of how these bars worked, how you had to keep money flowing in, and a lot of them were run in essence by the mafia as well, as queer people weren't allowed to be outspoken. So they built these own communities, and within these own communities, these microcosms, art forms generated.
0: Now, our next track is Marianne Faithfull, another iconic performer. This track is The Ballad of the Soldier's Wife.
1: I love this song. This is from her show 20th Century Blues, which she premiered at the Montreal Jazz Festival, where she essentially sung a range of Kurzweil Bertolt Brecht songs. Bertolt Brecht was a writer and a poet working in Weimar, Germany. Kurzweil, a composer who set a lot of his text to music. They collaborated on musicals together. This is a poem by Brecht, set to music by Kurzweil. Sung by Marianne Faithfull, and I think this speaks to the political nature of cabaret. This was written, I think, in 1942, and it's the story of a German soldier sending the pillagers of war of Europe home to his wife.
2: What was sent to the soldier's wife?

caressed. He got her a shirt, embroidered and pert, that Romanian shirt from the south, from Bucharest.

0: Thank you.
1: Marianne Faithfull and the Ballad of the Soldier's Wife. You're on Nightlife on ABC Radio. Suzanne Hill with you on this Saturday night. My guest, Reuben Kay, director of the Adelaide Cabaret Festival, which kicked off a couple of days ago and continues through until the 21st of June. Well, Reuben, tell us, because it's still on for another couple of weeks, what are the highlights of the festival? If people are listening thinking, you know, I wasn't into it, but now my interest is piqued, what kind of shows can people seek out?
2: Well, I mean, the Cabaret Festival is such a smorgasbord of shows. There's everything from Latin-themed salsa dancing with Sabor El Cuba, or you have the amazing Mahalia Barnes is coming to sing the soundtrack to Bette Midler's amazing movie, The Rose, incorporating other songs of Janis Joplin as well as that soundtrack. There's the incredible group Popo Moco are coming and doing a 10-year retrospective of their I don't even know how to describe it. It is absurd. It is clown. It is very sexy. It is very provocative. It is very funny. Dylan Adler, Jordan Gray, the list goes on. You can't make me pick from my children. The incredible Vince Jones is joining us. I brought the cast of Jesus Christ Superstar that never came to Adelaide. They're going to come. Casey Donovan is doing a one-night special of Amy Winehouse music in the Festival Theatre. Lime Cordiale performing with the Adelaide Symphony Orchestra. So we're bringing scale as well as intimacy. But if you don't know what to come, we have packages that you can just sign up and leave it up to us and we will curate. Or come to one of the late night banquet shows. They are the variety shows of the fringe. Every night someone is in there doing a full lineup of different artists, and each night artists get up and they just do something absurd, something new, maybe a taster of their show, maybe something spontaneous. It's the best way to get the flavour of the festival.
1: Oh, you're making me wish I was home in Adelaide right now, Reuben. Alas, Adelaideans, you better get into it. Now, finally, Reuben, to take us out, Liza Minnelli, she seems to almost embody cabaret for many people. What makes her such an iconic figure in this world?
2: There is something about the uphill climb that makes the performer, and again, it is always about the performer and the audience and the loyalty, the love that the audience shows Liza, but also her ability to just be at once this towering, powerful, sort of like giant titan in front of them, but also be this very tiny, wounded, intimate, open being is extraordinary. And this song is a song that she doesn't actually sing very often. In fact, I think she only sung it on this Tokyo leg of the tour when she was doing a tour with French-Armenian composer Charles Aznavour. And he wrote this song. Well, there's two versions of the story, that he wrote the song especially for her, or that he wrote it for his daughter and then repurposed it for Liza. But Aznavour also wrote songs for Edith Piaf. He wrote songs for so many amazing artists. And this song is one of my favourite Liza Minnelli songs. If you want to talk about scale in cabaret, this is it. This is Sailor Boys with Liza Minnelli.
1: Reuben, thank you so much for being my guest on Nightlife tonight. I hope you've converted many, many people. It's been such a pleasure having you on.
2: Well, if I have, they know where to find me.
1: They do. There is Reuben Kay, and here is Liza Minnelli.

My early years were years of joy. My parents taught me love and pride. But then I met a handsome boy who took my childhood in his stride. A golden youth, a careless whim, who once upon a summer's day

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There in the hollows of his bed, he took my passion and my pride.

0: break their losing streak and now condemn the defending premiers to their own handful of consecutive defeats. Earlier in Townsville, the Dolphins beat the North Queensland Cowboys 40 points to 14. Brett Sprigg, ABC Sport, Brisbane.
1: And among the AFL matches, Brisbane has beaten the Gold Coast on the Gold Coast by 106 points to 75. Watched by ABC Sports.
2: It's too little too late for Gold Coast, and the Lions have responded to their three-game losing sequence by coming down the M1 to say we're not done yet. They've beaten the Suns by 31 points.
1: 106 points to 75. And you're up to date with the latest from ABC News.
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0: Who's That Girl?
1: Oh, no. That's not the song. Thank you, Rachel.
0: Thank you.
1: Okay, bye-bye. Thank you for calling for the first time. Paul in Kalgoorlie.
2: Oh, hi. How are you going?
1: Well, are you up for a sing?
2: Yes. Oh, well, hang on. I rang for Sean Penn again at the moment, and I thought the moment I've rung, someone will answer it, and then they did.
1: Yeah, it's the way of the quiz.
2: There you go.
1: Okay. Let me give you the lead-in. Do you know this song?
2: I know the song, and I know who sang it, but what do you want me to do about it?
1: I want you to sing the next line when the music cuts out, the next two or three if you can. Okay, let's go again.

0: Sweet dreams are made of these, and I can't think of any more lines.
1: Who am I?
0: Annie Lennox and Eurythmics.
1: No, no, no. I mean, who am I to disagree?
0: Oh, there you go. Well.
1: All right. You can have it.
0: You're very generous.
1: I know I am.
0: More generous than Phil would have been.
1: Well, we spent a lot of time on Sean Penn. We're only on question 9, so it's I think maybe a bit of a hurry on wouldn't hurt. Anyway, this is how it would have sounded if you'd kept on singing. Sweet.

0: The piece of music and the name of the composer.
1: That's Rhapsody in Blue by George Gershwin.
0: You are all over this, Matt.
1: Oh, look, you've got to jinx it, but so far.
0: So far. Question 18. Although if we wrap this up in a couple of minutes, I'm going back to the one that I skipped. Which 1964 musical film was based on a children's book published in 1934 by Australian author P.L. Travers?
1: That'd be Mary Poppins.
0: It's Mary Poppins, Matt. Now, how many have you got now? One, two, three, four. Let me just go back and check. Did you sing Sweet Dreams for us, or was that someone else? Oh no, you sang Lazy Afternoon. You got that one. Did you get The Hobbit?
1: Yeah, I did.
0: That was where you arrived. So 1, 2, 3, 4, 6. Not enough questions left tonight to get a

0: Your presence requested this evening is formal.
1: I want four things that are white, Jim.
2: Oh, the third one sounded like Shania Twain, but white. No, you've got me. I'll go white Christmas and bid you farewell.
1: Farewell. Not a white Christmas, not at all. Thanks, Jim. Diane in Canberra, hello.
3: Hello.
1: All right. Do you want to hear it again or did you want to just launch into some things that are white?
3: No. I've been hanging on for quite a while and Matt took half the questions that I knew. So, No, leaving

0: Thanks anyway.
1: Okay, thanks, Diane. Who wants to have a go and see if they can take out the hard montage tonight? Eric's got the second one. A couple of people have the third one. Greg in Windsor, hi.
2: Hi there. Yeah, I've got the third one too, but I'm not too good. I know Fleet Foxes is number one, but I have no idea. So.
1: Okay, well, what's the third one?
2: White flag.
1: It's a white flag, yes. So now we need three other things that are white. Thanks, Greg.
2: No, not my go. Thank you.
1: Michael in Berrydale.
3: Oh, this is a tough question, this one, isn't it?
1: Do you want to hear the montage again?
3: I'm just thinking of four things that are white anyway. So I'll go for clouds.
1: I mean, they kind of have to match the song. So you sure you don't want to hear it again?
3: Sure, I'll listen to it again.
1: Okay, yeah. These are all clues to things that are white.

0: Yeah, the Fleet Foxes with White Winter Hymnal, which I don't think they ever say in the song. Is This Love from Whitesnake? And then Fred Astaire, White Black Coat, White Tie and Tails.
1: But I've had a white tie and tails. Nothing now could take the wind out of my sails. Because I'm invited.

0: Heavy rainfall can lead to flash flooding and there may be no time to warn you. Some places are especially dangerous, like a dry creek bed that can flood in minutes. 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ABC Radio is your emergency broadcaster.
1: Hello, this is Patricia Amphlett. You might know me as Little Patty. Aren't you lucky? Because you're listening to Suzanne Hill on Nightlife.
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3: Welcome to our final hour together, Nightlifers. At the end of the hour, of course, we'll check in with Ashwin, see what's happening on overnights. We will be continuing our Resting Places series. We've just got about five or six more to go before we wrap it up. And tonight we'll be visiting a few cemeteries in Sydney, but we've got some more Australian ones on the list for the next few weeks. We will also, in a couple of moments' time, catch up with Médecins Sans Frontières just to talk a little bit about the Ebola outbreak that's happening in the Democratic Republic of Congo. You would have no doubt heard quite a bit about that in the news of late. Before we do that, we will play the song that Linda asked for from the Hard Montage tonight, which was Fred Astaire's Top Hat, White Tie and Tails.

0: down my top hat, mussing up my white tie, dancing in my tails, putting down my top hat, mussing up my white tie, dancing in my tails, putting down my top hat.
1: There we are, Fred Astaire, top hat, white tie, and tails. Barbie in Newcastle says, I'm pretty sure the Wombles sang about white tile and tails too. Yes, it was a 1975 song and single by the novelty pop group, the Wombles. All right. Actually, speaking of novelty songs, when we were talking about 1967 earlier in the evening, we were talking about John Farnham and Sadie the Cleaning Lady, and said someone said that there was an answer to that to another song called Hector the Trash Collector. We have found that.

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1: ABC News, I'm Clive Hunton. Locals have expressed their shock and sadness at the death of a man killed by a shark off Western Australia's south coast. The 35-year-old man was spearfishing with his family at Michaelmas Islands near Alberta.

We sit back with our lychee cocktails on the water's edge, leaving the cares of our jobs and our old lives behind for a moment. And we touch on Rodgers and Hammerstein, who wrote perhaps the most famous Bali-based song, taking us back some way to a song called Bali Hey from 1958.

0: That's Martika. Love, thy will be done. It's almost the end of the program. Here's a couple of bee quotes, some bee wisdom to take with us throughout the rest of the morning. From Maurice Maeterlinck. If the bee disappeared off the face of the earth, man would only have 4 years left to live. Marcus Aurelius. What injures the hive, injures the bee. I like that one. That's very, look after your environment. Look after your environment well. Khalil Gibran. The life of bees is poetry of love mixed with work. Unknown says, anyone who thinks they're too small to make a difference has never met the honeybee. That's the end of the program. Thank you for your company. If you enjoyed the program, especially that music special some of you have asked about, that will be posted online. Just look up ABC Radio overnight. It'll be there for at least a week. I'm Ashwin Sedgar. Thanks for your company. Again, right now, it's news time.
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5: Good morning.

Yes, I met Steve at Mount Gravatt at the show. Was it last year? Maybe the year before? I'm not sure. But this album's called Now and Forever. It's his third studio album, showcasing his strong songwriting style and vocal. It says Steve Sparrow is a Brisbane-based country singer, born totally blind. He has overcome adversity with his original brand of music. Good morning. 1300 700 222, that's our number. Give us a ring. What are you up to? I'm dying to find out.

How Australian is that? She got a broad accent. Yes, awesome things in Julia Creek. That's Norma. The wonderful Norma Murphy. Oh, I just love that, the way they talk, you know, they're really flat vowels. I said vowels. 8333 10 20 02 in front of that, or 1300 700 222. Love you. Love your early work. She's a classic. She's a ripper.

0: We're in the poultry shed now. Long weekend in most places. Queensland Day yesterday. Somebody get the pot and put it on. This is Macca. It's 6 o'clock.
1: Good morning, Sally Bothroyd with ABC News. A fragile truce between the US and Iran is being tested once more, with American forces targeting Iranian drones and radar sites and Iran firing missiles at US bases in the Gulf. Patricia Tiano reports.
2: The US military says its attacks are in response to four Iranian one-way attack drones launched towards the Strait of Hormuz, calling them an immediate threat to regional maritime traffic. Iran calls the American strikes a flagrant violation of the ceasefire and is retaliating by firing missiles at two U.S. air bases in Kuwait and U.S. Navy facilities in Bahrain. Negotiators had reached a tentative agreement to extend the truce by 60 days and start a new round of nuclear talks. But as President Trump calls for unspecified changes, Iranian officials have shown no public sign of agreeing to the deal.
1: A growing online protest movement has taken to the streets of India's capital, with hundreds gathering in New Delhi in support of the Cockroach Junta Party. South Asia correspondent Rachel Clayton reports.
3: Founded just weeks ago by US-based Indian student Abhijit Dibker, the movement has attracted millions of followers through its mix of political satire and criticism of government policies. The group takes its name from controversial comments by India's Chief Justice Surya Kant, who referred to unemployed young people as cockroaches. He later said his remarks had been taken out of context. Protesters have reclaimed the term and are using it to highlight concerns about youth unemployment, exam paper leaks, and access to education. Demonstrators have called for Education Minister Dhimendra Pradhan to step down. Rachel Clayton, ABC News, New Delhi.
1: Back home, a fisherman from the West Australian town of Albany says there have been more sharks in recent weeks near the scene where a man was fatally bitten yesterday. Police say a 35-year-old man was spearfishing with his family off Michaelmas Island near Albany when he was attacked. It's the second fatal shark attack off West Australia's coast in the past month. Commercial fisherman Gregory Sharp says the local community is in shock and he's urging people in the water to be careful.
4: Well, you need to be cautious where you go diving. Everybody's stunned at what's actually happened to a member of the Albany community. Yeah.
1: The vice president of the Finke Desert Race says the 50th anniversary year of the iconic event is feeling busier than in the past. The race begins today in Alice Springs, with the car section taking to the track from 7:30 before the motorbikes take off at noon. Hundreds of vehicles will be on the track while thousands of spectators flock to the desert sidelines to catch a glimpse of the action. Kelsey Branford says the race is important for Alice Springs.
5: Everyone comes to Fink because they love Alice, and I think this is what Alice needs and this is what true Alice is, and it's so exciting to see. And everyone's really pumped and they're like, this is the greatest place in the world and this is the greatest race in the world, and we are biased, but this is what it's all about.
1: In AFL news, Fremantle has kicked the biggest winning margin in its history by thumping North Melbourne by 124 points. Clint Wheeldon reports.
6: The Dockers kicked the final 19 goals of the game to crush an insipid Kangaroos in Bunbury. Pat Voss and Josh Tracy both booted 4 goals, while Luke Jackson was influential with 3 majors, 22 hitouts and 19 disposals. Dual reigning Premier Brisbane ended a 3-game losing streak with a 31-point win in the Q clash with the Suns on the Gold Coast. Lions forward Logan Morris kicked a Q clash and personal best, 7 goals, while Port Adelaide ended a 4-match losing streak with a thrilling 6-point win over West Coast in Perth. Jason Horne-Francis booted 3 for Port, who made the most of last week's bye to be able to hang on against the fast-finishing Eagles.
1: Australia's women's soccer team has fallen to a shock 1-0 defeat to Mexico in Newcastle. Gianna Ordóñez struck in second half stoppage time to earn Mexico its first victory over the Matildas since 2004. Australia dominated much of the game and territory, but were unable to fashion many clear-cut opportunities, with fullback Ellie Carpenter captaining the side in her 100th appearance for the national team. The sides will meet again on Tuesday night at Western Sydney Stadium. Briefly to the weather, Darwin today, sunny with a top of 30 degrees, Alice Springs sunny in 18, Catherine 28, Tennant Creek 22. ABC News.
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10: 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Marley Jarwal is a senior ranger at Arafura Swamp Rangers. What's your connection to them?
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8: ABC Darwin.
0: Good morning and welcome. This is Macca, 1300 700 222, wherever you are. I'd love to talk to you. G'day, this is Macca.
12: G'day, Macca. It's Jimmy and Dan here from Mansfield heading to work at Mount Buller.
0: Oh, bit of, is there any snow around James and Dan?
12: Yeah, there's a little bit of man-made stuff for the snow factories, but we've done well with the conditions. Pretty warm up there.
0: Is it really? It's cold where I am, but I mean, there's cold and relative. So, James, you're James, and Dan's with you. What do you do up there, mate?
12: I'm an electrician, and Dan's a mechanic.
0: Uh huh. And so, what sort of things do you have to do during the ski season?
12: Oh, we start up the ski lifts and attend to breakdowns and a bit of maintenance. And Dan works on the groomers, the snowcats.
0: I see. Well, you'd be pretty busy, I reckon. And yep. This weekend's the opening of the ski season, is that right?
12: Yeah, yesterday was the opening and today's the second day of the official ski season.
0: James, how long have you been doing this gig?
12: I've done about 5 winters.
0: Mm-hmm.
12: And, I understand.
0: And, I'll always look at see if there's been snow. There hasn't been much snow around, has there?
12: It snowed last week. We've got some good temps, but it's warmed up since then. A lot of it's starting to melt, but We've got one ski run open and a couple of kids carpet, so it's a good product.
0: And that's on Mount what?
12: Mount Buller.
0: Mount Buller. There you go. And you're near Bogong too. Is that in your side of the Victorian side of the Alps or the New South Wales side, Bogong?
12: Bogong's in New South Wales, I believe.
0: Yeah. So, you're near Falls Creek too. Is that the sort of area?
12: Yeah, well, it's in the same mountain range. It's not far as the crow flies, but it's a bit of a drive.
0: Yeah. So there'll be a big crowd. You've been working there all this weekend, have you, James? You go home every night, or what do you do?
12: Yeah, we travel up every morning and every night. So it's not too bad, really. It's about a 50-minute drive.
0: Yeah. So you live in Melbourne, do you, or...?
12: In Mansfield.
0: Mansfield. There you go. Yeah, I thought so. So it hasn't been cold this winter yet, has it, really? Not really.
12: Yeah, I wouldn't say that, but we'll get there.
0: Yeah, well, it's nice. It's lovely when the snow's falling, especially the gentle snow. And it just drifts down. It's beautiful. It's lovely and paints the landscape into some peaceful, beautiful, I don't know, it's like a fairyland, isn't it?
12: Yeah, you're not wrong, Macca. It's like a winter wonderland.
0: I'll say. So what do you do out of the ski season, Jim? Same thing, I suppose.
12: Yeah, we do all the maintenance in summer. Dan on the groomers and our team on the ski lifts.
0: Dan, are you there?
13: Yeah, mate. Yeah,
0: you're the strong silent type, right?
13: Yeah, that's the one. Yeah, yeah.
0: Well, good on you. Whereabouts are you now?
13: We're just between Mansfield and Merrijig at the moment.
0: Uh huh. And what do you see on the road? Is there any deer, reindeer and stuff like that, them big things that stand in the middle of the road?
13: Yeah, there's a bit of wildlife, wombats and deer mainly. So, you sort of got to have your eyes peeled this time in the morning. But
0: yeah, especially the deer. They're out of control, really, aren't they, on both sides? And they're big, big units too, some of them.
13: Oh, yeah. They're pretty unpredictable too on the side of the road, so...
0: All right, Danny, good on you. James, nice to talk to you, mate. Mates,
12: thanks, Macca.
0: I'll see you down at Buller sometime, hopefully. Yep. I never go there, but, you know, I can't ski.
12: Come for a toboggan.
0: Yeah, oh, yeah, that's even worse.
13: I'll
0: say g'day to a tree on a toboggan or something, yeah. All right, boys, good Macca. On you.
13: Cheers, mate.
0: See ya. Bye.
12: Bye.
0: nice, boys. Don't know where this train is,

0: in there. There's a father and son buried beside one another in the Commonwealth graveyard at Beersheba. That's the one where I cried. I couldn't help myself. I cried my eyes out when I saw a father and son buried beside one another.
1: It's a sobering place, isn't it, a cemetery, especially when you see them row upon row upon row.
0: Yeah, France is a real shock, I have to say, mate. When you see those, you come out on the Somme especially, when you drive over those small wooded rises and suddenly there's acres of crosses in front of you, you're not ready for that when you're from Australia, you know what I mean? That we just don't have that here.
1: No, because we're too far away to bring them home, although they came home from Vietnam, but they're sort of all over Australia. I think in some ways a cemetery like that is a good thing, you know. It pulls people up and makes them think about it, you know.
0: There's another way of looking at it too. I think there's the Australian character, though. I used to take official visits to the war memorial.
1: Charlie, just hang on. I'll be with you in a minute. We've just got to pause for the news.
0: Of course.
1: Give us a ring. It's Harper.
2: Good morning. Sally Bothroyd with ABC News. The US military has justified its attacks on Iranian targets as a fragile truce is tested once more. Patricia Tiano has more.
3: US Central Command forces say the attacks posed an immediate threat to regional maritime traffic, confirming that all drones had been shot down. In response, Iran has called America's strikes a flagrant violation of the ceasefire and an attack on the national sovereignty and territorial integrity of the Islamic Republic of Iran. Ceasefire negotiations have been stalling, with a deal to end the war failing to advance. Just last week, U.S. media reported that President Donald Trump requested changes to the terms of the latest proposed agreement, while Iran's foreign ministry spokesman said the U.S. was constantly putting forward new or contradictory demands.
2: Meanwhile, Israeli airstrikes on southern Lebanon have killed 9 people just days after they reached a new ceasefire deal. Lebanese media say among those killed in the attack on the southern village of Saksakia were 3 Lebanese military members. Footage has shown widespread destruction in the targeted neighbourhood as civil defence crews worked to extinguish fires that erupted in 2 houses and several vehicles. Local resident Ali Amer says civilians were among the victims of the strike.
3: We came and found the martyrs lying on the ground. There are no weapons, no missiles, nothing at all. It was a civilian home. This attack was carried out by a brutal enemy.
2: A drone commander involved in Ukraine's latest attacks on St. Petersburg says there was almost no Russian resistance. As the city hosted Russia's annual economic forum, more than 140 drones were shot down over the surrounding Leningrad region. Yevgen Karas says it was relatively easy to hit the Russian targets, which included weapons arsenals, a naval base and an oil depot.
4: We take part in many operations in north region of Russia. And it's very interesting that in these days, operations in St. Petersburg and operations in occupied Crimea, in both directions, north and south, we fly in Russia like it's our own territory. Almost no resistance.
2: A home invasion in Sydney's southwest has left a young man with a severed hand, with surgeons spending hours trying to save it. Pablo Vinales has the latest.
5: Police say 4 masked men armed with knives, including a machete, knocked down the door of this Banksia Road home in Greenacre. Inside were a mother and father, their 2 teenagers and the 23-year-old son. They forced him to open a safe, then fled with a large sum of money. Emergency services arrived shortly after and rushed the injured victim to Liverpool Hospital. Police have scoured the scene, searching for evidence and any CCTV vision. The victims are not known to police, but they run a prominent local business in Western Sydney. A brutal invasion, now under investigation.
2: Hundreds of cars and bikes will roar down the track to the community of Apachula today as the first leg of the Fink Desert Race officially begins. 150 cars and 700 bikes are taking part in the 50th anniversary of the race through the red dirt, driving 230 kilometres to the halfway point before racing back to Alice Springs tomorrow. Motorbike rider Corey Hammond will start first in his section tomorrow, while driver Travis Robinson came first at yesterday's prologue time trials, meaning he will begin at pole position in the car section today.
6: See how we go and watch our section times and see where we're at, because there is a pack of madmen behind me, so I have to manage it a little bit. It's an advantage in some cases, it's a disadvantage because you don't know where the thing, and plus you don't have something to chase.

0: Yeah, have you?
1: They last season, last year, we had a very dry for the farmers. It was incredibly bad. But last week we've had 2.5 inches.
0: Well, that's good. Yeah, there's a bit of rain around. I think the Bureau said a while ago, a couple of weeks ago, they said drier. You know, and they've got to make a prediction for the whole of Australia, which is, you know.
1: Yep.
0: Talk about between a rock and a hard place. But they said warmer than normal winter, autumn, and drier than normal.
1: Yes.
0: But I think there's still a bit of rain around, which is good for some people because it has been dry. So some are getting nice rain, which is lovely.
1: Yeah, they really are. But anyway, I'm just this wonderful shout out to Peter and his.
0: Morning, Pete. Mum's thinking of you. Good on you, Pam. Thank you.
1: Okay. Thank you. Thank you, Becca.
0: Bye.
1: Love the show.
0: Thank you. Speaking of the Anglican Bishop of Northern Territory who just rang us, Greg, the bloke who's playing this is Father Mark Baumgarten. We're having a religious morning. Long weekend, wherever you are, except in WA, it's not a long weekend.

How come you and I are the only ones that are up? Don't ask me. That was almost a crotchet triplet, almost.

0: The ceasefire between Iran and the US hangs in the balance, and Alice Springs turns out to celebrate 50 years of the Finke Desert Race. This is ABC News. Good morning. I'm Sally Bothroyd. A fragile truce between the US and Iran is being tested once more, with American forces targeting Iranian drones and radar sites and Iran firing missiles at US bases in the Gulf. Patricia Tiano reports.
1: The U.S. military says its attacks are in response to four Iranian one-way attack drones launched towards the Strait of Hormuz, calling them an immediate threat to regional maritime traffic. Iran calls the American strikes a flagrant violation of the ceasefire and is retaliating by firing missiles at two U.S. air bases in Kuwait and U.S. Navy facilities in Bahrain. Negotiators had reached a tentative agreement to extend the truce by 60 days and start a new round of nuclear talks. But as President Trump calls for unspecified changes, Iranian officials have shown no public sign of agreeing to the deal.
0: Meanwhile, Iran is linking Germany's failed bid to join the UN Security Council with Berlin's support of Israel. Kaveh Akbari reports.
2: Germany has failed to win a temporary seat on the United Nations Security Council, losing to Portugal and Austria after securing just over 100 votes, well short of the 127 required. Iran's state-controlled outlet Tehran Times has framed the result as punishment for Berlin's support of Israel, particularly over Gaza and Iran. Other outlets linked to Iran's security establishment say the vote points to a more multipolar international order and shows pro-Israel policies are making some countries increasingly isolated. Germany's foreign minister has acknowledged Berlin's support for Israel may have cost the votes, but says Russia also worked to stir opposition to Germany's campaign.
0: Residents in southern Lebanon have expressed anger at their president as Israeli airstrikes kill nine people just days after a ceasefire was reached. Footage shows widespread destruction in the village of Saksakia, with fires in two houses and several vehicles. State media says three Lebanese military members were among those killed. Village resident Ali Amer says the violence is unacceptable.
1: To our president who is negotiating, what is he negotiating over? On whose behalf? If for himself, then so be it. If you truly care about your people, look at what's happening and do not engage in direct negotiations. We do not want these negotiations because your negotiations have failed.
0: Russia says a Ukrainian drone attack on St. Petersburg has been unprecedented in scale. As the BBC's Vitaly Shevchenko reports, it comes on the final day of the International Economic Forum, hosted each year by Russia's second city.
3: The forum was meant to be a showcase of Russia, but it was overshadowed by Ukraine. As the meeting was getting underway, there was black smoke in the skies above St. Petersburg after Ukrainian drones set fire to an oil depot and a warship. Then, the day before Vladimir Putin addressed the meeting, Volodymyr Zelensky taunted him in an open letter, saying that Ukraine can strike even deeper into Russia. President Putin acknowledged that the Ukrainians had achieved what they wanted by creating some noise and smoke. On the forum's final day, St. Petersburg came under another drone attack, which the local authorities described as unprecedented.
0: Armenian authorities have arrested six candidates of a pro-Russian opposition party one day before they were due to stand in general elections. No reason has been provided for their arrests. State media reports that all are from the Strong Armenia Party, led by Russian-Armenian billionaire Samvel Karapetyan, who is under house arrest on charges of calling for the overthrow of the government. Mr. Karapetyan rejects these accusations, calling them politically motivated. US Defence Secretary Pete Hegseth has warned that freedom won by Allied troops on D-Day could be lost. During a commemoration speech in Normandy, he linked immigration by sea to the wartime liberation of Europe. It follows similar warnings from the Trump administration, which claims that Europe faces potential civilizational erasure within 20 years if it doesn't solve its migration and border issues. Mr. Hegseth says it's imperative they're dealt with.
4: In the years since these beaches, much of the West, in some places...
0: Border issues. Mr. Hegseth says it's imperative they're dealt with.
4: In the years since these beaches, much of the West, in some places... grew comfortable. We forgot that freedom is not free. We forgot that peace is not wished into being. It is bought with purpose, with honor, and with strength. The men who landed on these beaches knew this. Do we?
0: Back home, a local fisherman in the West Australian town of Albany says there's been increased shark activity in recent weeks near the scene of a fatal attack. A 35-year-old man died after being bitten by a shark off the state's southern coast yesterday. The man was spearfishing with his family off Michaelmas Island near Albany. Commercial fisherman Gregory Sharp has urged people in the water to be wary this season.
5: We do see an increase in larger sharks this time of the year, particularly chasing the sardine and the salmon on the coast, which is quite normal.
0: A Canberra company has developed new technology it says could prevent millions of tonnes of milk going to waste. About a sixth of the world's milk supply is wasted each year, equivalent to more than 150 million tonnes. Stephen Trowell from PPB Technology says their cyber tongue technology identifies problems with the milk in 3 minutes compared to lab testing, which can take days. He says that allows dairy companies more time to treat the milk or turn it into products like cheese and yogurt.
6: We can measure the quality of raw milk in terms of its protease. So that's an enzyme that can spoil the finished product.
0: A manhunt is continuing for a bikie who absconded from a Darwin courtroom on Friday morning. Police say Brant Graham ran from local court while his bail application was being heard. CCTV footage showed the 44-year-old sprinting from the courthouse, pursued by two security guards. Anyone with information about Brant Graham's whereabouts is urged to call 000. The vice president of the Finca Desert Race says the 50th anniversary year of the iconic desert event is feeling busier than in the past. The race begins today in Alice Springs, with the car section taking to the track from 7:30 before the motorbikes take off at noon. Hundreds of vehicles will be on the track, while thousands of spectators flock to the desert sidelines to catch a glimpse of the action. Kelsey Branford says the race is hugely important for Alice Springs.
7: Everyone comes to Fink because they love Alice, and I think this is what Alice needs, and this is what true Alice is, and it's so exciting to see. And everyone's really pumped, and they're like, this is the greatest place in the world, and this is the greatest race in the world, and we are biased, but this is what it's all about.
0: To sports news, and with all the latest results, here's a Fraser Fife.
8: Port Adelaide has snapped a four-game losing streak in the AFL with a six-point win over West Coast at Perth Stadium. The Power weathered a late Eagles surge to complete the 11-11-77 to 10-11-71 victory. Coach Josh Carr says he's pleased with his side's gritty performance.
9: To get the win and grind it out and walk away with the 4 points is what we needed to do.
8: Elsewhere, Brisbane claimed a 31-point win over the Suns on the Gold Coast, and Fremantle had a 124-point victory against North Melbourne in Bunbury. Meanwhile, in the NRL, it was the Dolphins and Titans who recorded wins. The Matildas have lost to Mexico 1-0 in their international friendly in Newcastle. Mira Andreeva is this year's French Open women's tennis champion after defeating Poland's Maja Felinska in the final in straight sets. And Super Netball's Queensland Firebirds won 66-59 over the Sunshine Coast Lightning in Brisbane. The Adelaide Thunderbirds also won on the road 66-60 against the New South Wales Swifts.
0: And the Socceroos have drawn 1-1 against Switzerland in their international friendly in the US city of San Diego. Tete Yenge slotted a second-half goal for the Australians in their final warm-up match before the FIFA World Cup gets underway. The 25-year-old was one of two debutants to start alongside

0: D-Day commemorations across Europe. What a time. If you're out on the road, you can give us a ring wherever you are, around Australia, around the world. Give us a ring, it's 8 o'clock.
1: Good morning, Sally Bothroyd with ABC News. The US military says it shot down Iranian ballistic missiles and drones launched towards the Strait of Hormuz and Gulf Arab states after its forces struck Iranian coastal radar sites in another exchange of fire amid the shaky ceasefire with Tehran. Larry Butros reports.
2: The US Central Command says Iran fired 7 ballistic missiles toward Kuwait and Bahrain after US forces hit the radar sites. It says US forces intercepted 6 of the missiles, with the 7th failing to reach its target. It says there were no reports of harm to US personnel. The exchange of strikes came as US President Donald Trump told a rally in the state of Wisconsin the war is nearly over.
3: One way or the other is finished. It's either finished with a piece of paper or finished a more difficult way, although you could say a much easier way.
2: Earlier, the US shot down 4 Iranian attack drones it says were targeting shipping near the Gulf of Hormuz.
1: Meanwhile, Iran is accusing the UN nuclear watchdog of turning technical reporting into political pressure. It follows an IAEA report warning inspectors still lack access to damaged nuclear sites and cannot verify Iran's uranium stockpiles. Deputy Foreign Minister Kazem Gharibabadi is accusing the agency of ignoring the role of US and Israeli strikes in the disruption. He insists Iran's nuclear program remains peaceful and within its legal commitments. Pope Leo has urged politicians not to seek short-term popularity by exploiting divisions and to respect human dignity. The Catholic pontiff made the comments at the start of a week-long visit to Spain, where he'll meet migrants as well as victims of clerical sexual abuse. Speaking at Madrid's Royal Palace before King Felipe, he criticised what he called the sterile simplifications often deployed in political discourse.
4: Today, the temptation to gain popularity by fanning the flames of polarization seems to have grown rather than diminished, and human dignity continues to be violated.
1: Back home, West Australian police are yet to name the man who was killed by a shark in the state's south. Rosemary Murphy reports.
5: A 35-year-old man had been spearfishing with family off Michaelmas Island near here in Albany when he was attacked by a shark that's suspected to be up to 4.5 metres in length. He was quickly boated back here to Albany Marina where he was met by paramedics, but sadly he could not be revived. Authorities are yet to release the name of the man and are still investigating what happened. Only 3 weeks ago, a spearfisher was also killed when he was attacked by a shark off Rottnest Island while spearfishing.
1: To sports news, the Socceroos have drawn 1-1 with Switzerland in their final warm-up game before this year's FIFA World Cup in North America. Dan Ndoye opened the scoring for the Swiss in the 14th minute before Australian debutant Tete Yenge slotted one of his own in a much-improved second half for the Socceroos. Yenge has told Paramount Plus it felt great to be able to contribute.
6: It's an amazing feeling to be out here on the pitch, you know, 1 week away from the World Cup. You can only dream of moments like this. I'm so grateful for the opportunity and hopefully we can go into the World Cup now with a positive thought, yeah.
1: Australia's first match of the Showpiece Tournament will be against Turkey in Vancouver next Sunday. And hundreds of cars and bikes will roar down the track to the community of Apatula today as the first leg of the Fink Desert Race officially begins. Last year's winners took out pole positions after yesterday's Fink Desert Race time trials, meaning they'll take to the track first today. West Australian driver Travis Robinson took pole position in the cars section, followed by his brother Bo. In the motorbike section, Corey Hammond from New South Wales will take the lead, followed by Alice Springs' own David Walsh. 150 cars and 700 bikes are taking part in the 50th anniversary of the race through the red dirt, driving 230 kilometres to the halfway point before racing back to Alice Springs tomorrow. Taking a look at the weather today, a slight to medium chance of showers about the eastern Arnhem district. Sunny elsewhere. Darwin, a top of 30 degrees. Alice Springs, a top of 18. ABC News.
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9: 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Could be worth something. And next minute, yeah, $6,500.
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0: I sometimes think I'd rather crow and be a rooster than to roost and be a crow, but I don't know. A rooster, he can roost also, which don't seem fair when crows can't crow.

0: I take my chances. Still to come on the program, as I said, a wonderful guitar player will give you some insights into life and guitar playing. Everybody plays the guitar. And this person I'm going to talk to, Tommy, he said that he's just been here in Australia doing a, what do you call it, a retreat for young kids who play the guitar or want to play the guitar or want to play the guitar better, which is good. When I grew up, which was a few years ago, everyone was playing the guitar, and I'm not sure. I thought, well, maybe they're not doing that so much now. Maybe they're just you know, doing other things on their phones and looking at videos and all the stuff on YouTube, where you can find out how to play guitar as well. But obviously, people are still playing guitars and music generally, although I'm not sure they play the piano and things like that as much as they do, but they still do, but it's just a different time. Give us a ring, 1300 700 222, macatracks@gmail.com.
1: Good morning, Sally Bothroyd with the latest from the Weather Bureau. A high pressure centred over western New South Wales is drifting slowly eastward with ridging associated with this high extending through the Northern Territory. A trough will begin to approach the southwest corner of the Northern Territory early next week. The forecast for today, a slight to medium chance of showers about the eastern Arnhem District, sunny elsewhere, less humid over the western top end. Light to moderate east to southeasterly winds tending southeast to northeasterly in the Lassiter and southern Tanami districts. Taking a look around the centres, Darwin today, sunny with a top of 30. Catherine's sunny and 28. Tennant Creek, sunny and 22. Alice Springs, sunny and 18. Manangreta, mostly sunny and 29. Nhulunbuy, a shower or two and 29. Alyangoola, partly cloudy and 27. Nooka, sunny and 28. Jabiru, sunny and 31. Pine Creek, sunny and 28. Bordere, sunny and 29. Kalkarindji, sunny and 27. Elliot, sunny and 25. Alikurung, sunny and 21. Yuendumu, sunny and 20. Yallara, sunny with a maximum of 20. Repeating the forecast for today, a slight to medium chance of showers about the eastern Arnhem District, sunny elsewhere and less humid over the western top end. Light to moderate east to southeasterly winds tending southeast to northeasterly in the Lassiter and southern Tanami districts. For Darwin today, sunny, heading for a top of 30 degrees. Catherine, sunny with a top of 28. Tennant Creek, sunny and 22. Alice Springs, sunny and 18. Pine Creek, sunny and 28. Jabiru, sunny and 31.